0: minutes.
1: It's actually came up since I've been here for the last 20, 30 minutes. It's came up another 5 feet or so, roughly, and it's still rising, by the way. So, yeah, it's an experience that I've never seen the water this high over here on this road.
2: Governor Greg Abbott said Thursday that the hardest hit areas are expecting more rain and are not out of danger yet. The National Weather Service says a deadly flood wave churned down the Guadalupe River that runs alongside Camp Mystic. That's where 24 children and 2 counselors were killed last July. On Wall Street, the Dow down by 105 points, the Nasdaq dropped 387. This is SRN News.
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3: 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My friend Dennis Prager is one of the most respected and influential thinkers, writers, and speakers in America. 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
7: I want to talk to Mitchell Zukov, who is a professor at Boston University, a professor of journalism. I don't know if there is anybody who has a financial anything named after him that is as famous or infamous as Ponzi. I cannot think of a parallel. I don't think he fascinates people. They don't even think of him. In fact, I didn't know it was named after a guy. So I assume that I'm in the majority in that way. We all heard of the scheme.
8: Absolutely.
7: But we don't know the guy. Why?
8: You know, it's funny. I think you were right when you said 98.423% had heard of Ponzi schemes. I think the other half of that equation is that 1.577 actually knew about Charles Ponzi.
7: Oh, right. And you're one of them. Why did you write this book?
8: But for that very reason, you know, I was a journalist for a long time at the Boston Globe, and to tell stories that people didn't know has always been a passion of mine. And the fact that there was this Charles Ponzi, I was a banking reporter in Boston when banks were failing left and right, and someone said to me out of the blue, you know, banks haven't failed like this since the days of Ponzi. And when I heard Ponzi, like in the scheme, and they said, yeah, he was a Boston guy. And it sent me down the path.
7: Those are my favorite interviews.
8: You know, Ponzi couldn't have existed at any other time. But if you see it through the prism of Ponzi's scheme and how this guy could possibly operate like this and rake in millions upon millions of dollars in such a short time, it all comes together.
6: In a world where more and more people decide what's right and wrong based on how they feel, what happens when feelings become the only moral standard? If emotions alone define truth, then who decides why murder, theft, or violence are wrong? And if someone feels justified in destroying property or harming others, on what basis can society say they're wrong? For 50 years, Dennis Prager has challenged audiences around the world to think deeply about the moral foundations of civilization. In his new book, If There Is No God, he confronts the biggest questions of human existence. 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And can morality survive without God? 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Dennis Prager feeds your mind, body, and soul. 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
13: Larry Elder here, the sage from South Central, the prince of Pico Union, the czar of common sense, the great Eldersky, Don Lorenzo. 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
1: Stuck in traffic? 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
2: In Porter Ranch, 118 eastbound after Reseda Boulevard, we have debris. Center lane is blocked, and traffic is slow from Tampa Avenue. Also, don't forget, West Hollywood, we have a water main break. Sunset Boulevard East and West is closed between Sherbourne and Larrabee. Also, Santa Monica Boulevard is closed between San Vicente and Hancock. Earlier flooding had damaged the roadway and residences in the area. Palm Avenue, Larrabee Street, and Hancock Avenue are also closed, according to LADWP.
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You're from Pennsylvania. 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
2: Regarding not being very fair to brown people, Gallup did a poll of 140 countries to find out which country is the most accepting of migrants and minorities. And guess which country did the best? We did. And regarding migrants, living in the United States are more likely than any other country worldwide to see their community is a good place for migrants to live. 96% of U.S. residents born abroad say their local area is a good place for immigrants. That's ahead of any other nation. Now get this. When Americans were asked, are we a welcoming place for migrants? 81% say we are. So a greater percentage of migrants say they're welcome in America than Americans born here say that migrants are welcome in America. In other words, migrants have a greater appreciation for the tolerance and acceptance of migrants than Americans think we do. Quite a gap. Didn't the people coming to the World Cup teach Americans anything about how great this place is? Again, the speech coming up in just a few minutes, carrying it right here on SNC and on SRN. I'm Larry Elder. I will see you tomorrow. God bless.
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10: With SRN News, I'm Keith Peters in Washington. President Trump is addressing the nation this evening on what he calls election integrity and is expected to mention the 2020 election this evening. But not everyone will be able to watch President Trump's address to the nation on network television tonight. Willie Nelson has the latest.
11: ABC and NBC are not expected to carry President Trump's address to the

0: is a destructive ideology. So that's what Marco Rubio is clear-eyed and focused about right now as Secretary of State and talking with other countries. Instead of blaming Israel for the memorandum of understanding. I feel like one is such a present day, easy win for the people that he's wanting to talk to for the vice president. The other is actually focused on policy and the way forward. Because once again, as we said, if you want to criticize foreign aid to Israel, just criticize the military industrial complex in America, not Israel. It's not Israel's fault. At the end of the day, the reason that the aid works that way is because of the individuals in Congress decided to set it up to help out the industry in America.
1: I would also say that if you are going to be one of those, even on the right, voices that are critical of Israel, which I think is okay, by the way, I don't think that's a big deal. Make sure, because how closely knit this conversation is, don't buy and play in to the trope and the rhetoric and the anti-Semitism. Say it. Make it clear. I'm not talking about the Jewish people. I'm not talking about the Israeli people. I'm talking about a political difference that I have with a certain administration. There's nothing wrong with that. There have been liberal leaders of Israel. There will be liberal leaders of Israel in the future. It is a country not unlike ours with a very split political differences. There's a ton of people, by the way, in Israel who do not like the Netanyahu administration. And they've tried to arrest the guy how many times? It's not like everyone there is sitting on there being the big cheerleader of the current administration, just like here. The problem is they never do that. Go look back at it. Is it talking about Benjamin Netanyahu? Is it talking about that? No, it's just Israel in this blanket painted with a broad brush. How would you feel about that if you had a Democrat leader and they said all Americans are like this? Or you had a Republican leader and you're a Democrat and they said all Americans? It's a ridiculous statement that we're at. Look, we only have 50 seconds. So, Celia, unfortunately, I'm not going to be able to get to your call. You've been to hold the longest. So I appreciate you calling tomorrow. We'll try to get to you. But Celia was just saying she believes that if Vice President Vance ran, that he would not be successful. You know, that's here to be said. I mean, look, I think a lot of you would vote for J.D. Vance over a Democrat nominee. I don't think that would be shocking. I think that's probably going to be true for a lot of you if he was the nominee and the choice. I was just curious with who you see as the current front runners, really. Just, you know, 2 years out, what it would be. I know 2 years feels like a long time, but in the world of politics, it's borderline 24 hours. Money is already being raised. Press is already being booked. People are already being vetted. Trust me, they have been for years. That's going to do it for today's show. Be a part of the Liberty Drive today at ACLJ.org. And with that, we'll talk to you tomorrow on Seculo.
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5: With SRN News, I'm Keith Peters in Washington. In an address to the nation tonight, President Trump says the White House has created a new website with documents that Trump says reveal major areas of concern in election security. The site went live Thursday as Trump was delivering a primetime address on foreign interference and foreign influence in U.S. elections.
6: Over a period of years, starting during the 2020 election cycle, the People's Republic of China carried out what is believed to be the largest compromise of election data in history, resulting in China's illicit acquisition of 220 million U.S. voter files. That information includes names, addresses, phone numbers, political party preferences, and other sensitive data.
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0: think of Abraham Lincoln and they think of the Civil War or the Emancipation. But in 1862, he signed another hugely significant piece of legislation, the Homestead Act. It offered eligible Americans up to 160 acres of land, not as a prize for the powerful, but as an opportunity for ordinary families willing to live on it, work it, and build something lasting. Why did it matter? Because Lincoln understood that freedom was not merely the absence of tyranny. Rather, freedom required responsibility, labor, stewardship, and moral courage. A free people must be given room to build, but they also must be willing to cultivate what they have been given. That still matters today. Liberty without responsibility decays. Opportunity without character collapses. Lincoln's lesson is clear. A nation stays free when its people remain willing to work, build, and steward freedom under God.
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11: KRLA AM 870 The Answer has voices you can trust who pursue truth on today's news for Southern California. He's here. He's here. Now, broadcasting from the underground command post, deep in the bowels of a hidden bunker, somewhere under the brick and steel of a nondescript building, we've once again made contact with our leader, Mark Levin.

0: 877-381-3811. 877-381-3811. I think the Republican primary for President 2028 is going to be more competitive than you may think. No coronations, as far as I'm concerned. I'm never into that. That's what the Democrats do. You've got to earn it. And that would include the vice president or the secretary of state, whoever wishes to be president. Senator Cruz, maybe Governor Youngkin. I don't know, but I hope it's competitive. I hope it's vibrant. No coronations. And I find myself, well, kind of scratching my head at some of the things the vice president says lately. And even before, actually. We talked a little bit about this yesterday. The influencers who are influencing our policy on Iran. And, of course, the focus is constantly Israel. Israel, Israel, Israel, Israel, Israel. And not just the Marxist Islamist left, not just the Democrats, but the woke right. Israel's not bombing Iran. We're bombing Iran, and I'm glad we are. But who are these influencers who are being paid? If you're going to make that accusation, bring the receipts. Who are they talking about? Now, they don't talk about Qatar, this country with 330,000 citizens and 1.1 million indentured servants, basically a slave state. They don't talk about Qatar, which has destroyed our college and university curriculum and is destroying our K-12, which has its finger in virtually every major business in this country and financial activity, which supports the Muslim Brotherhood, Hamas, Islamic Jihad. Yeah, that Qatar, our buddies. Now, for the average citizen in America, they're not our buddies. The average citizen in America, they're not our buddies. And yet we have people who bring up Israel and they never bring up Qatar. What exactly is Israel doing that influences our policy when we have public officials, including in the administration, who say they're not? Or we have public officials in the administration who complain about it. But what are they complaining about? They get to make their own decisions. But not Qatar, not a word about Qatar, not a word about Saudi Arabia. Come 9/11, our 25th anniversary, you'll be hearing a lot about Saudi Arabia and Qatar from me. That's for sure. 25 years. Qatar, the same Qatar that subsidized Mandami's mother. Not a word about Qatar influencers. I didn't hear that from the vice president and Joe Rogan. Nothing. Then the Epstein case. They're still on the Epstein case. And you understand, they say Mossad and the CIA had to have some kind of role. Where are the receipts on that? They don't have any. None. Zero. They didn't even bring up Steve Bannon. The Epstein-Bannon videos. They didn't even bring those up. Why? And then this part. A bold government, a government that is prepared to act, and act apparently significantly. Well, I'm a constitutional conservative. I don't want a bold government. I want an effective government that operates within the confines of the Constitution. But a bold government? That's what the socialists want. That's what the Marxists want. That's what liberals want, a bold government. We want a bold private sector. We want individuals to boldly go forward and create things and invent things. We don't want a bold government. Is that what the Constitution calls for, a bold government? What does that even mean? This nationalism, populism crap. What does that mean? That's not what your Constitution provides. You've got three branches with defined narrow powers. Then you have the states. And beyond that, the individual. We We cherish the individual, the sovereign of the person. That's what the Declaration's all about. You know, we celebrated July 4th, 250 years. Do we even know what we're celebrating? Do the people in government know what we're celebrating? We're celebrating the individual. We're celebrating freedom. We're celebrating a government that respects the sovereignty of the people, the consent of the governed. We're not celebrating a bold interventionist government. Now, if I'm the last man standing, it's so be it. But we have enough of bold government in our face, in our wallets, in our purses, in our lives. We have enough of that. And now what are we going to do? We're going to compete with the Marxist, with the socialists, with the Islamists for bold government? We want the government to be strong in the areas where it's supposed to be strong, like immigration, like national security, securing our sovereignty and so forth and so on. Because the states can't do that. But a bold government? And watch those Israelis and the Jews, boy. Watch them. We've never heard that before, have we, America? No, no. Look at the influence that these people have. It's enormous. It's enormous. That's why anti-Semitism's on the rise, because their influence is enormous. It's incredible to me. Now, we don't need a Democrat Party light in the Republican Party. We don't want a Democrat Party light in the Republican Party. We want a party that carries forward the principles of Jefferson, of Washington, of Madison. That's what we want. We've read our Constitution. The Constitution doesn't talk about a bold interventionist federal government. Does it? And what's wrong with Milton Friedman and free markets? What's wrong with that? You know, this new crop of Republicans and whatever they want to call themselves, again, they remind me of Marxists, because Marxists believe the world begins today. All history's to be dismissed. We're just so much better and so much smarter. We know everything. With minimal experience, if any. They know what the world is supposed to be like. Well, we want politicians who recognize we are a special country, that the individual in this country rules, that we want a civil society. We understand our history. We understand our principles. That's what we want. That's what we will fight for. And 2028 is no better time. No better time than to make that clear. And so we have a candidate, whoever that may be. I don't know who it is yet. I'm not in on any candidate yet. But we want to be able to contrast our belief system, not muddy the waters, not bow to the left. We want to be able to contrast our belief system with theirs. And what you need are articulate candidates who have the capacity, who have the belief system to compare and contrast what we stand for versus what they stand for on the left. As Reagan would say, bold colors, not pastels, bold colors. That's what we want. And I'm not going to support anybody who dismisses Ronald Reagan, Bill Buckley, Barry Goldwater, Milton Friedman. No, no, we're just so smart today. I'll be right back.
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0: was Edmund Burke, who in many ways, his writings and thinking undergird the modern conservative movement. It was he who explained that the way the world really works is one generation to the next, one experiencing, passing on their experiences, teaching and learning, and then passing on what they teach and they learn to the next generation. So it's one generation built on top of the next, on top of the next. And that's why, historically, Americans and others have always had great respect for the elderly, because they have so much more knowledge and experience than the rest of us. So if you're talking about guys in their 30s, 20s, 30s, 40s who think they know everything, it's a dangerous mindset. Again, the Marxist belief, Karl Marx and Frederick Engels believe that you got to have a clean slate, that everything came before is to be rejected. Everything. The family unit, religion, our economic system. We have to start from scratch, which means you reject all that came before, or you distort it or attack it. And you can see that happening, how they attack our history, how they attack our founders and our founding documents. Now they're attacking capitalism and our economic system. Let me ask you something, ladies and gentlemen. Do we have a free market? Of course not. We've got more regulations, more taxation, more redistribution of wealth than you can shake a stick at. So we have a quasi-free market system, more of a mixed economic system, and that economic system is growing increasingly socialistic. And that's why so many of you are struggling more and more. If you have little businesses and so forth, and the cities and states that are more socialistic than others make it harder and harder to earn a buck. Now, we don't want that. The way Reagan created massive economic growth was embracing the market system. Slash taxes like no president in history across the board. Eliminated the death tax, sped up investment deductions for R&D and capital improvements and investments. We had economic explosion. Our economy actually grew during the Reagan years 25%. Think about that in 8 years. He killed off inflation. He killed off unemployment. He inherited a disastrous economy. What is the market system? The market system is commerce. That's all it is. Commerce. Nobody invented it, as I've said many, many times. Nobody wrote and said, we're going to create capitalism. That's not what happened. Commerce is the natural state of things. It's a spontaneous method of exchanging work for pay or for service. That predates our country. That predates much of the West. Why do we refuse to embrace successful presidents? Why do we refuse to embrace successful policies? The Democrats don't turn their back on FDR. They think he was the greatest president to ever walk on water. That's their view. Why? Because he was the biggest socialist we've ever had. But we reject our successful president. We reject Coolidge. We reject Reagan. They reject Trump. We'll see how time goes on. But when you have people talking the way they talk, well, it tells you a ton. It tells you a lot. It tells you a lot. Have people read Bill Buckley? How brilliant he was? The battles he fought to help create the modern conservative movement? Did people read? Do they understand what Barry Goldwater did to create the modern-day Republican Party? Did people understand that Milton Friedman was the brains behind massive economic growth? Do they understand Reagan was a one-of-a-kind president who won 49 states and almost won 50 states? He lost by 3,000 votes, Minnesota, which means he really lost by 1,500 votes. The greatest vote-getter Republican in American history, popular vote, electoral college vote, I know people will say, well, the demographics were different. We had a lot more white voters. But even then, when you compare the demographics to the demographics when we had a lot more white voters, nobody accomplished what he accomplished. Nobody. Why do we reject and dismiss success? Political success, economic success, foreign policy success. He destroyed the Soviet Union. But don't worry. We have people today who are much smarter. They don't have the experience. They don't have the background. They never managed a damn thing. He was governor of the biggest state in America. No. He doesn't count. And Friedman doesn't count. And Buckley doesn't count. And Goldwater doesn't count. We're going to do things new. But they're not new. Socialism light is socialism light. It was Mises who said that we all sound like Marxists now. We all talk like Marxists now. He's right, isn't he? It was. He passed away, but he was right, wasn't he? Who out there is talking about unleashing the American spirit? Who out there is talking about opening up the economy? Donald Trump. But who else out there is doing? Almost nobody. Almost nobody. Too many who are socialist-like, big government-like, Democrat-like. That's not how we're going to win. Certainly not in landslides. That's not how we're going to attract young people. 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
3: With SRN News, I'm Keith Peters in Washington. In an address to the nation tonight, President Trump says the White House has created a new website with documents that Trump says reveal major areas of concern in election security. The site went live Thursday as Trump was delivering a primetime address on foreign interference and foreign influence in U.S. elections.
4: Over a period of years, starting during the 2020 election cycle, the People's Republic of China carried out what is believed to be the largest compromise of election data in history, resulting in China's illicit acquisition of 220 million U.S. voter files. That information includes names, addresses, phone numbers, political party preferences, and other sensitive data.
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7: With SRN News, I'm Jason Walker. President Trump addressing the nation in prime time, talking about the critical importance of election security and the role China played in the 2020 election.
8: Over a period of years, starting during the 2020 election cycle, the People's Republic of China carried out what is believed to be the largest compromise of election data in history, resulting in China's illicit acquisition of 220 million U.S. voter files. That information includes names, addresses, phone numbers, political party preferences, and other sensitive data.
7: FDA approving a first-of-its-kind pill that can drastically reduce cholesterol. The Lipfendra pill from Merck is the first non-injectable option for blocking a liver protein that very acutely interferes with the body's ability to clear cholesterol away. This is SRN News.
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7: 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He's here. 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
8: Hello, America. 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Our number, hello, 877-381-3811. Next hour, bottom of the hour, we'll go to you. 877-381-3811. John Fetterman. He's at something called the Hill Nation Summit. I guess it's the Hill newspaper. And he had this to say to the nation, his fellow Democrats. This man is very courageous. Cut, nine, go.
9: My long-term concern has been with the Democratic Party, as I am a member of that, is that our party is going to back away and turn their back to Israel. If our party ever becomes, and just make it official, as the anti-Israel party, you know, that's when I would leave, because that's been a moral clarity for me.
8: Now, I looked at a poll in Pennsylvania, and the Democrats do not like Fetterman. He's a Democrat. Now, keep something in mind. Blue-collar Democrats, no doubt, do like Fetterman. It is the college types, the younger types, and so forth and so on. You know, the cops like Fetterman, the firefighters like Fetterman, the miners like Fetterman, and so forth and so on. Blue-collar Democrats, of which there are many in Pennsylvania. Pennsylvania is the highest percentage of union households in the country. Did you know that, Mr. Producer? It's a fairly conservative state by instinct and common sense. But you see what he said. He's taken it right to the hard left. He sounds more conservative and Republican when it comes to Israel than some of these woke right neo-fascists who claim to be Republicans, or some other Republicans who are isolationists. He's more solid than they are, as a matter of fact. And he's very friendly, you know, when you talk to him. Very friendly. He's those things and more. But it's interesting that Tom Massey hates Netanyahu, that Jasmine Crockett hates Netanyahu. They hate him because he's strong. He's a strong leader of that country, and they're trying to undermine him, and they want him to lose. The left in Israel is horrendous. They're no better than they are here. Marjorie Traitor Gangrene was on Young Turks. Young Turks, these are mostly individuals who are Islamists, who hate America, who trash Christians and Jews. So there's Marjorie Traitor Gangrene, and she's on that program. She's on that program because she's completely sold out. It's amazing, isn't it, watching some of these people? It's actually grotesque. She resigned just in time to get her lifetime pension, even though she's a multimillionaire. She's a freed, a fraud, and a phony. So she's on with the Young Turks. Senk, what's his name, comes from Turkey, or his ancestors do, and he is a horrible anti-American, a horrible Jew hater, a horrible Christian hater. He's a despicable subhuman. That's right, I said it. So she goes on that show. Cut 15, go.
10: I disagreed wholeheartedly with many of his policies.
8: So she's talking about Lindsey Graham. Lindsey Graham, who's been gone less than a week. Less than a week. And she goes on this program to talk about Lindsey Graham. Go ahead.
10: Was a neocon warmonger. He was a murderer. He wanted to wipe out and kill many innocent people in Iran, in Gaza, in Lebanon. He supported war more than anything. He never wanted peace. The only time he may have been interested in peace was because this war is hurting the midterms for President Trump and Republicans. However, one thing about Lindsey Graham that we can all say for sure is he was a dedicated Zionist. And that's why he worked so diligently to send as much money as possible, weapons as possible for Israel.
8: She is a horrendous bigot and anti-Semite, isn't she? How is she any different than the Islamists and the Marxists and the woke Reich, R-E-I-C-H? She is the woke Reich. Just disgusting. A disgusting person through and through. Go ahead.
10: He was also, he may have been an elected U.S. senator, but he really was the greatest lobbyist that the military-industrial complex.
8: Look how she puts down our country, military-industrial complex. You know who loves to hear this? Putin, Xi, Un, the inbreds that run these Arab countries, Erdogan, on The View, on all the left-wing shows now. There she is on the Young Turks. Spewing exactly what they want her to spew, tap dancing exactly the way they want her to tap dance. Absolutely grotesque. Absolutely sickening. Go ahead.
10: ever have holding power in Washington. And his state, South Carolina, has over 400 military contractors, over 400 that Lindsey Graham made sure that got all types of contracts.
8: See, there's nothing good about Lindsey Graham. You understand? He's a sellout industrial complex. He made sure that the contractors were taken care of. He was a Zionist. He was a warmonger. He's responsible for the murder of a zillion people. This is a hard, hard person. I won't even call her a human being. She is a detestable person. And I wanted you to hear it with your own ears. Go ahead.
10: Got all types of U.S. tax dollars to continue their work to serve the military.
8: Yeah, no, Georgia never gets any money for its military installations, does it? But go ahead. Just disgusting. And stupid. Dumb as a doorknob, this woman. Stupid as they come. She wanted to be a senator, too. I wonder what candidate she would support for president, Mr. Producer, in the Republican Party. I think I know, don't you? Oh, yeah, well, I think we know. Just repulsive. Mm-hmm. Hard to even know what to say about somebody like this. Lindsey Graham served in the military. Lindsey Graham took care of his young sister at the time when both of his parents died. Lindsey Graham was a self-made man. Unlike her, he didn't become a multimillionaire while he was in office, unlike Marjorie Traitor Gangrene. He was loyal to his country. She was not. He was loyal to the president. She was not. He stood for a statewide election over and over again, and he won very comfortably, very comfortable margins. Very comfortable margins. She resigned so she wouldn't have to face opposition, and so she could get her pension, lifetime pension, despite the fact that she's a multimillionaire and made all that money while in office. Really a horrible person. Just going on these shows and making statements like this. And she's not alone. No pants, Matt Gaetz. No pants, Matt Gaetz. He's another one. Bloated Bannon. Always has one foot out of jail. He's another one. You go down the list. Where's Tucker Carlson today? Nobody cares anymore, do they? No, nobody gives a damn. I'll be right back.
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16: Most Americans think of Abraham Lincoln and they think of the Civil War or the Emancipation. But in 1862, he signed another hugely significant piece of legislation, the Homestead Act. It offered eligible Americans up to 160 acres of land, not as a prize for the powerful, but as an opportunity for ordinary families willing to live on it, work it, and build something lasting. Why did it matter? Because Lincoln understood that freedom was not merely the absence of tyranny. Rather, freedom required responsibility, labor, stewardship, and moral courage. A free people must be given room to build, but they also must be willing to cultivate what they have been given. That still matters today. Liberty without responsibility decays. Opportunity without character collapses. Lincoln's lesson is clear. A nation stays free when its people remain willing to work, build, and steward freedom under God.
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18: 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Afternoons at 3. 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

There was so much going on, it's a little overwhelming. It's Thursday, isn't it, Mr. Producer? The president's going to give a speech at 9 about a variety of things, I believe, including Chinese interference, I believe, they say, with the 2020 election. And that he's got information related to that. I think that'll be very interesting, as a matter of fact. As well as other things, I believe. So we shall, 9 p.m. after the program. The other thing I like is on Thursday nights after my program on ION, they have the FBI program, which I love. And they also have, on Monday, Chicago PD. That's got to be my favorite show, I think. Listen to this. CIA reveals how long Russian soldiers survive on the battlefield. Listen to this. The Russian army loses about 7,000 soldiers every single week, Mr. Producer. Every week. Every week. Russian soldiers on the battlefield in Ukraine survive for an average of just 20 to 30 minutes. The main reason for the extremely short life expectancy of Russian troops is the widespread use of Ukrainian AI-powered drones, stated CIA Director John Ratcliffe to Bloomberg Reports. According to Ratcliffe, U.S. intel fully aligns with open-source reports describing the catastrophic situation facing new Russian army recruits. So they know when they're going in, they're not going to survive. According to Ratcliffe, U.S. intel fully... Okay, I've said that already. That's because AI-powered drones have gotten to be such specialized low-cost killing machines, Ratcliffe said. He added that despite Russia's significant advantage in manpower, Ukraine's defense forces have managed to hold back Russian advances thanks to technological innovations in drone warfare. U.S. officials say the Russian army is losing around 7,000 soldiers every week. Ukrainian President Zelensky has previously said that more than 80% of enemy targets are now destroyed using drones. And they're hitting deep into Russia, 1,500, 1,700 miles, and they're hitting their oil platforms. Given their effectiveness, Washington and its allies are considering additional funding for Ukrainian drone development programs. They're also seeking access to the underlying technologies of their AI systems. So here's a country that has had its back against the wall, cities being hit by ballistic missiles fired by Russia, and yet they have the fortitude to develop these technologies. That is incredible. Israel has to do the same thing. Taiwan's doing the same thing. Sersky recently said the Russian forces lose more than 400 soldiers in the Donetsk region to capture just 1 square kilometer of territory. According to available data, the number of Russians willing to fight has fallen by 20% over the past year. The first quarter of 2026, only 71,200 people received one-time enlistment bonuses after signing contracts with the Russian Ministry of Defense. What a bloodbath. That's not to say Ukrainians aren't dying. They are, but not to the extent the Russians are dying. To be perfectly honest about it. So this is the CIA revealing this. President Trump is going to reveal, according to our friend at Right Scoop Brian, how China helped Biden steal the election in 2020 during the presidential address. Well, then I don't think Xi is his friend, do you? I don't think Xi is anybody's friend. Paul Sperry with Real Clear Investigations reported last night that President Trump's address tonight will detail how China interfered with the election in 2020 to help Joe Biden win. The president's awfully forgiving. He's forgiving of the Iranians who want to assassinate him and his family, in my opinion. He's forgiving of China and Xi. Some people in our country stab him in the back. Forgiving of them. It will also show a ton of non-citizens on voter rolls around the country. Here's what he wrote. That is Paul Sperry. The really big news President Trump plans to announce, according to an administration source who's read a draft of his speech, includes bombshell evidence China interfered in the 2020 election to help Joe Biden win,
including hacking into state voter registration databases and stealing information on tens of thousands of voters, ostensibly to manufacture mail-in ballots for Biden. No wonder ABC, and I think it was NBC, are not going to cover this primetime address. They have their narrative, and they don't want it to be affected in any way. The evidence, which details alarming vulnerabilities of election infrastructure, is based on four sets of declassified documents, which will be released on Friday, which were recently unearthed from suppressed FBI, CIA, and ODNI records, according to the well-placed source. Hope that's not the guy that was handling the monitors, Mr. Producer. That guy was forced out, and he's under investigation. Did you read all that? Teleprompter guy. The intelligence had been buried in a massive cover-up of Beijing's hacking capabilities and influence operations aimed at supporting Biden. Other vulnerabilities compromising the U.S. election system, according to a draft of the president's speech, includes the existence of more than 100,000 non-citizens, including illegal immigrants, on voter rolls. Now, I can tell you, as the former president of Landmark Legal Foundation, and now Landmark's doing a fantastic job as well, probably even better than when I was there, but nonetheless, we can't get these Democrat states to clean up their voter rolls. They won't remove dead people. They won't remove people who are on there twice. They won't remove people they haven't vetted. They won't remove people who can't prove their citizenship. They're supposed to, under federal law, I can't remember. I think it's every 2 years, give or take, but they won't do it. These Democrat states won't do it. Why? Because they support corruption and fraud. That's why. It's that simple. If this is all true, as Brian writes at Right Scoop, this will be a very consequential speech, but of course, the networks won't care and the media won't care because they have their narrative that this is all nonsense. This is all made up. But I doubt that very much. The president's going to give a speech, and right away you'll see these media outlets and these aggregate outlets like media. Look how he lies. He's been challenged here, and they say that's not true there, and so forth and so on. That's the way it works. That's the way it works. Americans are angry about data centers. Did you know that, Mr. Producer? Americans are angry about data centers. It's just another shiny object that the left waves in front of your face, America. They always have to have a cause, these dime store revolutionaries. They always have to have a cause. It's climate change, or it's ALAR, or it's whatever it is. And now it's data centers. Because there's something wrong with data centers. More when I return.

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4: With SRN News, I'm Jason Walker. President Trump addressing the nation in prime time, talking about the critical importance of election security and the role China played in the 2020 election.
5: Over a period of years, starting during the 2020 election cycle, the People's Republic of China carried out what is believed to be the largest compromise of election data in history, resulting in China's illicit acquisition of 220 million U.S. voter files. That information includes names, addresses, phone numbers, political party preferences, and other sensitive data.
4: FDA approving a first-of-its-kind pill that can drastically reduce cholesterol. The Lipfendra pill from Merck is the first non-injectable option for blocking a liver protein that very acutely interferes with the body's ability to clear cholesterol away. This is SRN News.
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0: Most Americans think of Abraham Lincoln and they think of the Civil War or the Emancipation. But in 1862, he signed another hugely significant piece of legislation, the Homestead Act. It offered eligible Americans up to 160 acres of land, not as a prize for the powerful, but as an opportunity for ordinary families willing to live on it, work it, and build something lasting. Why did it matter? Because Lincoln understood that freedom was not merely the absence of tyranny. Rather, freedom required responsibility, labor, stewardship, and moral courage. A free people must be given room to build, but they also must be willing to cultivate what they have been given. That still matters today. Liberty without responsibility decays. Opportunity without character collapses. Lincoln's lesson is clear. A nation stays free when its people remain willing to work, build, and steward freedom under God.
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7: With SRN News, I'm Jason Walker. President Trump raising concerns about the security of America's election system.
8: President Trump addressed the nation and pointed to newly declassified intelligence that reveals long-standing concerns about the security of U.S. election infrastructure.
9: Americans were blatantly lied to about the security of our election infrastructure, including electronic voting machines and ballot counting systems. They're vulnerable and they're easily compromised, and people within our government knew that.
8: The president has promised to keep election integrity a top priority in his administration. Willie Nelson, Washington.
7: The U.S. aviation officials have taken over the investigation into what caused a window to dislodge on a Ryanair flight from Greece to Germany. A man was partially sucked out of the plane before his wife and several other passengers were able to pull him back safely inside. This is SRN News.
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7: He's here. He's here. Now, broadcasting from the underground command post, deep in the bowels of a hidden bunker, somewhere under the brick and steel of a nondescript building, we've once again made contact with our leader, Mark Levin.
8: Ladies and gentlemen, not only has Tom Cotton come out, and the Senate Intelligence Committee says there's absolutely no evidence of an influence campaign by Israel. Now the Israeli government has pushed back, and I think Vice President J.D. Vance owes the Israeli government an apology. An apology. Israel Foreign Ministry put out the following. Following Time Magazine's defamatory article regarding Israel's digital public diplomacy, the Israeli Ministry of Foreign Affairs wishes to clarify the following points. All of our activities are transparent and are conducted in strict compliance with U.S. law. We hide nothing and we obfuscate nothing. We certainly do not interfere in any U.S. foreign or domestic policy. The ministry lawfully contracted with an experienced digital agency to combat the dissemination of hatred against Jews and Israel and to strengthen support for the strategic alliance between the United States and Israel. Claims to the contrary, like those raised in the Time Magazine article, which was planted by the War Room at the White House and others, by the way, and I don't think the president's even aware of it, are malicious attempts to harm Israel's good name. They are also intended to cast aspersions on millions of upstanding U.S. citizens who independently share our goals of fighting hatred against Jews and the Jewish state and supporting the U.S.-Israel alliance. Joe Rogan and J.D. Vance owe Israel an apology. If they have evidence to the contrary, they should show the Senate Intelligence Committee. They should show the world. That's what they should do. They're smearing all of us who support the state of Israel. They're smearing all of us who are patriotic American citizens and hold a view different than the Islamists and the Marxists and the woke Reich. They're smearing us all. We are owed an apology. The state of Israel is owed an apology. These libels, literally, I expect it from the Marxists and the Islamists, but not from individuals in the administration. I don't expect it from there. I don't expect it from there. And I don't know who's advising whom about the wisdom of this for the future, for political campaigns in the future, but it's damn foolish. Damn foolish. Absurd. There are a couple of people online who push this propaganda, and we know who they are. Unfortunately, they have channels into the White House. I do not believe the president is aware of this. He doesn't track every one of these people and everything they're posting, but there are people who are aware of it. So let me read this again, because that hit job in Time Magazine was a plant. It's a plant by paid operatives, individuals who front for Qatar and Saudi Arabia, among others. The Israeli Foreign Ministry said, following Time Magazine's defamatory article regarding Israel's digital public diplomacy, the Israeli Ministry of Foreign Affairs wishes to clarify the following points. All of our activities are transparent and are conducted in strict compliance with U.S. law. We hide nothing and we obfuscate nothing. We certainly do not interfere in any U.S. foreign or domestic policy. But we interfere with theirs, don't we, Mr. Producer? We interfere with their internal politics. We're interfering with it right now as they have an election coming up. The ministry lawfully contracted with an experienced digital agency to combat the dissemination of hatred against Jews in Israel. How dare they do that? Only Qatar can spend $400 billion in our country. And to strengthen support for the strategic alliance between the United States and Israel. Claims to the contrary, like those raised in the Time Magazine article, are malicious attempts to harm Israel's good name. They're also intended to cast aspersions on millions of upstanding U.S. citizens who independently share our goals of fighting hatred against Jews and the Jewish state and supporting the U.S.-Israel alliance. Beautifully put. I couldn't agree more. Can we find that Time Magazine article, Mr. Producer? If I'm in there and they accuse me of that, I'm going to sue them. I doubt that they do, and I doubt that I am, but I want to make that abundantly clear. I've told you folks on repeated occasions, I get paid by Westwood One, I get paid by Simon & Schuster, and I get paid by Fox. That is it. No foreign governments, not our government, nobody in our government, period. Period. My views that I've expressed on this program for almost a quarter of a century have never changed. When it comes to Israel, when it comes to Ukraine, when it comes to Taiwan, when it comes to our Constitution, when it comes to any of these things, that's what being principled is all about. That's what being principled is all about. But apparently there are operatives in Washington, D.C., who are getting paid to front for the Arabs, to front for the Islamists, to front for the woke right billionaires. And what they're trying to do, What they're trying to do is say, if anybody independently comes to the conclusion that anti-Semitism is bad, or that we should support Israel, then obviously you're on their payroll. It's time to put this to the test. And I'm publicly calling now for the third time for J.D. Vance to apologize to the state of Israel and to Jews generally, and for Joe Rogan to do exactly the same thing. The reason they don't name names is because they don't want to be sued. They don't want to be sued for libel, and they don't want to lose their precious fortunes. That's why. That's why. You notice Marco Rubio doesn't conduct himself this way, does he, Mr. Producer? He's the Secretary of State. He has more interaction with Israel and Qatar and all these other countries than anybody else, or at least presumably does. Excuse me. He doesn't talk like this. He doesn't spew conspiracy theories. He doesn't make allegations of any kind. He's a mature, stand-up public official. Scott Bessent, Treasury Department. I'm very impressed with this man. Here's what he had to say at the State Department this morning about left-wing violence. Cut five. Go.
9: At President Trump's direction, Treasury is expanding its efforts to identify organizations that abuse charitable and nonprofit structures as vehicles for illicit finance. We are examining where tax-exempt status has been exploited, where charitable entities have become financial conduits for foreign influence activity, and how those entrusted with stewardship of these organizations have instead enabled violence. Where the evidence leads, we will not hesitate to follow. And of course, we will hold these organizations, officers, directors accountable. And just as financial institution must know their clients, they must know their grantees. That work is well underway. In the fall, the United States designated four far-left Antifa extremist groups abroad as foreign terrorist organizations, denying them access to the U.S. financial system and depriving them of resources they need to carry out attacks. Meanwhile, in this administration alone, OFAC has also sanctioned 17 sham charities and nonprofit organizations for funding Hamas's terrorist activities and operations. As Treasury continues to map and disrupt the flow of funding that enables these entities to operate, no terror organization should delude itself into the belief that its financing lies beyond our reach. No facilitator should assume that anonymity confers impunity, and no jurisdiction should expect to enable or harbor these activities without consequence.
8: Very, very good. They had to look at Soros and all those entities. They had to look at these Hamas front groups and all those entities. I sure hope they do. Very, very important. We'll be right back.
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11: This is Seth Leibson for townhall.com. The late philosopher Hannah Arendt wrote that the power of toxic ideologies like fascism and communism, once they take hold, can prove impossible to reform. Now add apocalyptic theocracy to that fascism and you have a rough understanding of Iran's leadership. The West, and hopefully many in the Trump administration, are learning that now. As the Wall Street Journal and others reported, Iranian leadership plotted its third assassination on President Donald Trump last week. This after the United States had already decimated Iran's military. Federal courts had previously identified two other plots to assassinate Donald Trump, as well as several of his former cabinet officials. While many Americans recoil at notions of regime change in Iran, Iranian leadership has no such compunction about trying to effect regime change in America, and via assassination. And it appears almost nothing will shake Iran's fascist theocracy into moderation or civility. This is who and what we are fighting in Iran. Let's complete the job and help make gentler the life of this world.
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2: Reason why liberals hate this show. But listen anyway. They know they're probably wrong. Mark Levin is on the radio.

You know, if you're an outspoken supporter of Israel, as am I, because I'm also an outspoken supporter of my country, the United States of America. But people say, why did Tucker Carlson switch? Why did this guy switch? You understand, ladies and gentlemen, if Qatar came to me or I went to Qatar and said, look, I'll switch, I'd instantly be worth tens of millions of dollars more than I am today, in my humble opinion. That's my guess. That's my guess. I'm certainly not going to put it to a test. And you got this guy, Eric Cortellesa, whatever the hell his name is, senior correspondent at Time. I didn't even know Time was still around. Based in Washington, D.C., Bureau, it writes, he covers Congress, Donald Trump, and national politics. Obviously, he sourced this information to some of these woke right guys who are online who keep pushing this narrative. We know who they are. They push it against some of my friends in the radio business. They push it against other individuals who are independently posting things, who are critical of the Memorandum of Understanding, as I was and am, who want us to take out the Iranian regime. We're the ones who are targeted. And we come to the defense of Israel. The Marxists attack Israel, the Islamists attack Israel, the Democrats attack Israel, the woke right types, Tucker Carlson and his breed, his comrades, they attack Israel. So some of us defend Israel out of principle, but you see, we must all be on somebody's payroll. And so this information is leaked to this Eric Cortellesa, I guess it is, and he writes this stuff. That's what most reporters do, you know. They take in from their favorite leakers and they write articles. I've spent a lot of time in Washington. I know how it works. I just don't talk to reporters. And then for this to be picked up by Rogan and the vice president, and yeah, big influence campaign going on, money, Israel, and so on. Then Tom Cotton says, wait a minute, we don't have any intelligence that says that. Israel now says, whatever we're doing is up front and above board. We do need to fight on digital platforms because look what's being said about us, so forth and so on. It's open. It's forthright. But not Qatar. Why is that? People are getting filthy rich off Qatar. People inside the government, people outside the government. And I suspect this is one of the areas the Democrats are going to go full hog, whole hog. God forbid if they win the midterm elections. I'm just guessing. And some of these Lilliputians online who push these agenda and say these things, they may be dragged in front of these hearings too because the Democrats are relentless. They're vicious. They're vile. That won't be the fault of Israel, won't be Mark's fault, and so forth and so on. They will have dug their own graves. But I don't know of anybody who's getting rich off of speaking out in defense of Israel. Do you, Mr. Producer? Who? But these Arab Muslim fiefdoms that throw around millions like it's candy money. There are a lot of people getting rich from them. That much I do see. It's quite public. But Eric Cortellesa, I guess, didn't see any of that. He thinks tiny little Israel is spending money, making people defend them. It's amazing. Not communist China. Don't look in it. No. He's got his leaker. He's got his sources. See, that's the great thing about civil suits, by the way. Let's say somebody accuses me of that, and I bring a civil suit, a libel suit against them. I do full discovery. Phone logs, text messages, emails, put them under oath for depositions, put them under oath in front of a jury. Civil litigation, in many ways, is far more exploratory than criminal. Because criminal, you have all these rights and so forth and layers you got to, not as much with civil. And when I was president of Landmark Legal Foundation, I enjoyed it, actually, because
We sued the IRS. We sued the Environmental Protection Agency. I could get these federal officials under oath. I could depose them. We could hold them to account. The EPA was held in contempt not once but twice. We can do these things. And when it comes to, like, a reporter or the media outlet, they have no defense in a civil case. None. I'm not the government. First Amendment doesn't apply. It's mano a mano. That's why I wanted to look at this article, to see if my name was in there and I was accused of something. I was actually getting itchy, wasn't I, Mr. Producer? Open and shut. Eric Cortalesa. He knows he's being used, but it's okay. He wants to write that story. But what story? Once you read the whole story, what is the story? Who are all the people supposedly doing this? Nobody. Nobody. Same can't be said of the Arabs, the communist Chinese, and the people in our government who are on the take, and the people in Washington who are on the take. Same can't be said of them, can it? No, it can't. Nobody's going to roll over and take this crap. Nobody. We're not intimidated. I'm not intimidated. I don't get intimidated. I just don't. I just decide whether to acknowledge things and push back or to blow it off and ignore it. That's all. That simple. We're going to take some calls when we come back. If you're interested, the board is filling up very, very quickly. We'll be right back.

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5: With SRN News, I'm Jason Walker. President Trump raising concerns about the security of America's election system.
6: President Trump addressed the nation and pointed to newly declassified intelligence that reveals long-standing concerns about the security of U.S. election infrastructure.
7: Americans were blatantly lied to about the security of our election infrastructure, including electronic voting machines and ballot counting systems. They're vulnerable and they're easily compromised, and people within our government knew that.
6: The president has promised to keep election integrity a top priority in his administration. Willie Nelson, Washington.
5: The U.S. aviation officials have taken over the investigation into what caused a window to dislodge on a Ryanair flight from Greece to Germany. A man was partially sucked out of the plane before his wife and several other passengers were able to pull him back safely inside. This is SRN News.
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4: I don't know if there is anybody who has a financial anything named after him that is as famous or infamous as Ponzi. I mean, when you think, I cannot think of a parallel. This Ponzi fascinates, I guess, I don't think he fascinates people. They don't even think of him. Mm. When, in fact, I didn't know it was named after a guy. So I assume that I'm in the majority in that way. We all heard of the scheme.
5: Absolutely.
4: But we don't know the guy.
5: Why? You know, it's funny. I think you were right when you said 98.423% had heard of Ponzi schemes. I think the other half of that equation is that 1.577 actually knew about Charles Ponzi.
4: Oh, right. Exactly. And you're one of them. Why did you write this book?
5: But for that very reason. You know, I was a journalist for a long time at the Boston Globe. And to tell stories that people didn't know has always been a passion of mine. And the fact that there was this Charles Ponzi, I was a banking reporter in Boston when banks were failing left and right. And someone said to me, out of the blue, you know, banks haven't failed like this since the days of Ponzi. And when I heard Ponzi, like in the scheme, and they said, yeah, he was a Boston guy. And it sent me down the path.
3: That's coming up on Timeless Wisdom with Dennis Prager, and it starts right now.
4: All righty, everybody, you're listening to the Dennis Prager Show. I thank you for doing so, and while there is a lot in the news that I want to talk to you about, I want to talk first to Mitchell Zukov, who is a professor at Boston University, a professor of journalism, who has written a book about something that has always fascinated me, and I suspect I'm not alone. I suspect that 98.423% of you listening has heard of the idea of, or the nonsense of, or whatever you wish to call, or the evil of, a Ponzi scheme, where people pay in money, some get more money, but eventually a lot of people lose all their money. Well, it's actually named after somebody. There was a guy, Ponzi, and Charles Ponzi is the guy who developed this. And Mitchell Zukov of Boston University has written the true story of a financial legend, Ponzi. This is Dennis Prager, and welcome to the program.
5: Dennis, thank you.
4: Hi, thank you. It is, as soon as I saw this book was written, I knew that I had to have you on. I don't know if there is anybody who has a financial anything named after him that is as famous or infamous as Ponzi.
5: Yeah, even Capone didn't get a submachine gun named after him.
4: Yes, I mean, when you think, I cannot think of a parallel. This Ponzi fascinates, I guess, I don't think he fascinates people. They don't even think of him.
5: Mm.
4: When, in fact, I didn't know it was named after a guy. So I assume that I'm in the majority in that way. We all heard of the scheme.
5: Absolutely.
4: But we don't know the guy.
5: Funny. I think you were right when you said 98.423% had heard of Ponzi schemes. I think the other half of that equation is that 1.577 actually knew about Charles Ponzi.
4: Oh, right. Exactly. And you're one of them. Why did you write this book?
5: But for that very reason. You know, I was a journalist for a long time at the Boston Globe, and to tell stories that people didn't know has always been a passion of mine. And the fact that there was this Charles Ponzi, I was a banking reporter in Boston when banks were failing left and right, and someone said to me, out of the blue, you know, banks haven't failed like this since the days of Ponzi. And when I heard Ponzi, like in the scheme, and they said, yeah, he was a Boston guy. And it sent me down the path.
4: You know what you just said? You like stories. What did you say? Of the unknown, or what was the word you
5: stories
4: used?
5: Stories that haven't been told.
4: That's
5: stories
4: it. Do you know, I have found, doing this program, those are my favorite interviews. The stories that have not been told. I had an author on about the one gold coin that's a double eagle.
5: The Eagle book, yes.
4: Yes. I tell you... I sat at the microphone riveted for an hour. I could not believe and how much you learn about history. Not just about that unknown item.
5: Yes.
4: And so I believe, and I'm going to let you talk, but I just have to tell you and my listeners, I think the best way to learn history is through the micro, not, you know, a history of America in the 1920s may be wonderful. But if you take one person in the 1920s, you may learn more.
5: I couldn't agree more. And in fact, that is such an important way to look at this book, and I think in a lot of books like this, narrative histories, where you know Ponzi couldn't have existed at any other time. You have, you know, World War I is over, Prohibition is in effect, the stock market's revving up, you've got immigration, you know, people pouring into our shores. You've got, you know, the U.S. population for the first time ever has become more city-fied, more urban than rural. Women have just gotten the right to vote. There's a tremendous amount of change going on, tremendous uncertainty, and that is all the backdrop. That you could write a book about each one of those items I just mentioned, but if you see it through the prism of Ponzi's scheme and how this guy could possibly operate like this and rake in millions upon millions of dollars in such a short time, it all comes together.
4: What year was it?
5: 1920.
4: And the war, let's put everything in context. The war is over in 19.
5: Yep.
4: Uh-huh.
5: War is just over. Now, people are expecting the post-war prosperity.
4: So there is an optimism in the air.
5: Precisely.
4: All right. That's the mood of the country is optimistic, even though we've lost so many men.
5: Yes.
4: We've just fought a war. And economically, how is the country doing in 1920?
5: But the people are still waiting for the post-war bounce, the big pickup after the war that people had been expecting and people had been promised. And it wasn't quite coming yet. The stock market is just starting to rev up. It'll really be later in the 20s when the real craziness starts in the market. But, you know, the optimism, though, is mixed with a lot of uncertainty. We've got the Red Scare going on. We've got a tremendous fear that with all these new immigrants are going to bring in new ideas, whether it's communism or whether it's socialism, fascism. And so while there's optimism and there's a lot of hopefulness and a lot of expectation, there's also uncertainty. And that is the perfect climate into which you can inject a scheme like this.
4: Now, who was Charles Ponzi before the scheme?
5: Charles Ponzi was an Italian immigrant. He was born to an aristocratic family in a town called Lugo, Italy, in 1882. He squandered his small inheritance when he was partying, when he should have been studying at the University of Rome. And his family said, go to America, make your fortune there. Bright young man like you, handsome, charming, dapper, a good dresser. He washes up on the shores of Boston in 1903.
4: How old?
5: He's 21 years old.
4: Mm-hmm.
5: Spends the next 15 years searching for riches, bouncing up and down the East Coast, out to the Midwest a little bit, having amazing heroic adventures, including saving a woman's life by donating his own skin when she was burned in a horrible accident.
4: A stranger or someone he knew?
5: A stranger.
4: Really?
5: A woman who was working in a mining camp as a nurse where he was also working. And he was friendly with a doctor there. And the doctor was in Ponzi's tent one night talking about how terrible it was that Rose was likely to die. And in fact, Pearl was likely to die, Pearl Gossett. And Ponzi said, well, what's the problem? Well, I have no one who's willing to donate skin to save her. She was horribly burned in this kerosene explosion. And Ponzi said, take all you need. And the rest of his life he spent with enormous swathes, scars, symmetrical scars on his back and on the back of his legs, where the doctor had taken off chunks of skin.
4: That's a remarkable act. You know, this one of the reasons this fascinates me is I talk a great deal on my program about good and evil, and how people have moral bank accounts.
5: Mm-hmm.
4: And in assessing Ponzi, and I don't know the damage he did yet, so, you know, we're not ready to make a judgment. I may not even make one, but it's not all I do in life. But it is very important to put the man, not the scheme, but the man into context. That is a very rare act of a human. And in those days, it's had to have been painful. I mean, I'm sure it's painful today, but it must have been particularly painful then.
5: Absolutely.
4: He scarred his body.
5: He suffered from pleurisy after it nearly killed him. He was laid up in bed for weeks and weeks after that.
4: Did it save the woman?
5: It saved her life.
4: How did she feel toward him?
5: Enormously grateful. She, you know, she knew that she would not be alive were it not for him. And the townspeople were, you know, gathered around and nominated him for a heroism award.
4: Wow.
5: And so, you know, when you hear the name Ponzi, or you hear a Ponzi scheme, it's immediately, you have, when you talk about good and evil, people have a one-dimensional sense of mm-hmm. it. Oh, this is a schemer, this is a bad guy. And sometimes, as you said, it's much more complex, and that makes it more interesting to me, that he wasn't pure evil. He was a dreamer, yes, he was a schemer, but he had this complexity and this moral complexity that really showed up in the incident with Pearl Gossett.
4: All right, so, well, that is a very powerful story. Now, what is he doing for a living prior to the scheme?
5: You name it. He's working as a road drummer, which is, you know, working on road crews. He's working as a waiter. He's working in a mining camp as a male nurse. He's just sort of keeping body and soul together.
4: Well, then it sounds to me like he's not doing much better here than had he stayed with his aristocratic family back in Italy.
5: Exactly. In fact, he probably could have gotten himself a clerkship somewhere in an office in Italy, even just with 3 years of college education. But once he came here, he was so determined to live up to his mother's expectations. She had sent him here. His father had died when he was young, and she had such tremendous confidence in him. She spent his youth, in his words, building castles in the air about what a glorious future I would have. But once he went to America, he felt as though he could not go back to Italy in shame.
4: And you know, so, you never want to disappoint your mom.
5: That's right.
4: It's just the way it is.
5: True.
4: All right, we'll be back. I am very interested if anybody listening has suffered from a Ponzi scheme or has been involved in any. 1-8-PRAGER-776, Mitchell Zukov. 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
4: This is the way to learn history, my friends. You're listening to the Dennis Prager Show. My guest is Mitchell Zukov. And though he is a professor of journalism, I do not want you to hold it against him. You don't know how true that is, Professor Zukov.
5: I do.
4: Okay, fine. You do. Welcome to the program. And those of you in the Boston area can hear, you can tell your relatives, friends, and enemies you're on WTTT right now.
5: I will.
4: Mitchell Zukov has written Ponzi Scheme, and it is the true story of a financial legend. We were deluged with calls, you might be interested to know, all saying the same thing. When I asked, have you ever been involved in or a victim of a Ponzi scheme, immediately all lights lit up and said Social Security.
5: Ah, yes.
4: What do you think of that?
5: Well, you know, it does have certain things in common, absolutely. You have early, you know, the nature of a Ponzi scheme is that early investors are paid off with the money of later investors.
4: Right.
5: There's nothing underpinning it. And so certainly Social Security, current people who are paying in are just paying in to the retirees now collecting. So in that sense, yes, it has the same model. One thing I would say, it makes it clearly different, is that there's no trick to it. Nobody is claiming that it's anything but that. And so, you know, the difference in a real
4: That's very good. It's a eyes opened Ponzi
5: exactly.
4: scheme.
5: Exactly. That's right. You know, nobody's pretending that, that we're really investing that money or keeping it in a lockbox or whatever you want to call it. It's straightforward. Early investors are being paid with money from later investors. So, yes, the model fits. The trick, again, in a real Ponzi scheme is that people are misled that it's something else going on, that we're really investing in some great...
4: All right, so let's go back, and we'll take calls here. 1-8-PRAGER-776. Let's take a couple right now, in fact. In Forest Park, Illinois, WIND, James. Hello, James. Dennis Prager and Mitchell Zukov.
15: Hello. I came up with the same comment. It's Social Security. It's a Ponzi scheme. It's only going to work as long as we've got enough people paying in to cover the retirees.
4: Right. So how do you accept Professor Zukov's statement that at least it's not being portrayed as anything else?
15: Well, you know, at various times politicians have said, oh, we're putting it in the Social Security lockbox. But, yeah, I guess pretty much everybody does know what it is.
4: Right. There's no lockbox for it in a Ponzi scheme, is there, Professor?
5: There is not.
4: No, that's the whole point, I guess. Tyler, Texas, Cliff on Case Guy. Hello, Cliff. Dennis Prager, Mitchell Zukov.
16: Good morning, Dennis.
4: Hi.
5: Hi.
16: I guess you want some background on the scheme that I was taken in.
4: Yeah, if you could do it quickly, sure.
16: Yes, it was a company called Mobile Billboards, and they was structured so that an investor purchased a billboard frame from them and simultaneously would enter into a leaseback agreement with Outdoor Media Company, which is part of the lawsuit. And they would receive a lease payment equivalent to about 13% annually. So what was going on then, they would sell these, and they sold about $60.5 million of these systems before they were shut down by the Securities Exchange Commission.
4: So because all the money they would rake in was from the next buyer.
16: Right.
4: Yeah, that's a good example,
5: that's
4: I guess.
5: I've heard of the billboard scheme. Yep.
4: You have? Oh, that's very interesting.
5: They take every variety. You name the product, and somebody's tried to turn it into a Ponzi scheme, I believe.
4: All right.
5: The billboard is one that we have seen. Yep.
4: All right. Well, we'll talk about some of the better-known schemes later. Let's first go back to Ponzi. Right now, Ponzi, if I had met Ponzi in 19... when did the scheme happen again? 20 what?
5: He got the idea in 1919, and 1920 is when it really took off.
4: All right. So had I met him, though, in 1915, I'd have thought this is an altruistic, indeed heroic man who, like so many others, wants to make his way as an immigrant in America.
5: You would, with a couple of small exceptions. One thing I didn't tell you is that although he was having this heroic adventure, he also had some misadventures during those same years when he was bouncing around.
4: Yeah.
5: One was up in Montreal. He was working in a bank, and believe it or not, the banker who ran the place was engaged in some version of the Ponzi scheme of robbing Peter to pay Paul. Now, Ponzi wasn't involved, but when it all collapsed, Ponzi needed to get out of there fast because he thought he'd be swept up in it. He forged a check, and he ended up serving some prison time up there.
4: In Canada.
5: In Canada, in Montreal.
4: Huh.
5: So, and then on his way out, he tried to make some money when he was allowed to cross over the border back into the United States. He brought some Italian immigrants with him who were undocumented, and he got nabbed by immigration for illegal immigration. And he spent some more time in prison, this time down in Atlanta. So he's a real mixed bag. Hey, nothing he did in those two incidents.
4: No, exactly. Well, they were not nearly as evil as the skin he gave was good.
5: Exactly.
4: So far he has a moral bank account with Prager anyway.
5: Okay, good. I agree. I think that's a good accounting.
4: All right, fair enough. So we're up now to 1919. The war is ending or over, and he is not really moving in the direction that would bring his mother back in Italy pride.
5: Exactly.
4: Okay, go
5: then
4: on.
5: Then there's truly a eureka moment. He had been writing to people over in Europe, looking for ideas, business schemes, business plans, not just schemes, but legitimate businesses. And in one of the letters that was sent back to him, a little piece of paper fluttered out of the envelope. And it was something called an international reply coupon. It was a really unusual, really mundane form of international currency.
4: Right, I remember it. I used to send it to radio stations.
5: Okay.
4: Yep.
5: Exactly. It basically was a way to send a self-addressed stamp envelope overseas.
4: Mm-hmm.
5: So that one post office would recognize this currency, you could buy a stamp with it in any country in the world.
4: Right.
5: Ponzi recognized that after World War I, currencies around the world were depreciated, had been devalued by the war. So the same IRC, the same postal coupon you'd buy in one country at one value, conceivably was worth a different amount and more in another country. This is arbitrage. This was currency exchange. This was, believe it or not, both legal and theoretically possible, that if you could buy an enormous amount of these things, these postage stamps, if you will, in one country and sell them in another country where they were worth more, you could become rich.
4: Why would they be worth more in another country?
5: Because they had not, their values had not been adjusted to reflect the depreciated currencies of European economies. So you could buy, let's say, five for a dollar in Boston, and in Barcelona, you could buy 20 for a dollar. Because the Barcelona, the Italian currency, was so devalued.
4: Oh, I see. So, no, well, all right, that's perfectly legal. That's called speculating.
5: Exactly. People do it. Hey, there are currency traders on Wall Street doing it today.
4: That's how Soros made his money.
5: Precisely.
4: Yeah. Okay.
5: Exactly. So Ponzi realizes, wait a second, this is great. All I need, though, is money to get started. I have to go invest money to make money. He goes to a bank. He had no credit. He had...
4: Hold on. All right. No, don't be sorry. You're leaving me in suspense here. 1-8-PRAGER-776, the book, Ponzi's Scheme, Mitchell Zukov. And we'll return in a moment how the scheme develops coming up.
17: 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Bye-bye.
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4: The biography of Charles Ponzi, the guy who invented the Ponzi scheme, and we're not talking about Social Security because all of you called in on that immediately. The true story of a financial legend. All right, we're in 1919. Ponzi, just to summarize for those who either don't have good memories or just tuned in, Ponzi's an immigrant from Italy. Is both a heroic man, literally gave blocks of skin from his body to a woman that he was, you know, wasn't even involved with, just a woman who had been burned and needed to live getting skin, and yet got in trouble with some little financial bad things, also smuggling some Italian immigrants in from Canada. It's now 1919. Is this now after the war?
5: Just after the war, yes.
4: All righty, go ahead. So he has discovered that you can make money with international reply coupons, which is legal.
5: Yes.
4: Go ahead.
5: But he doesn't have the money. It takes money to make money. He's going to need some kind of bankroll to go and buy these international reply coupons and bring them back here and figure out how to make the logistics work. So he goes to a local bank, and the bank just about laughs him out the door. He's got no credit. He doesn't want to reveal his plan to them because he thinks they'll steal it. So he goes around, tries to borrow money from other places, no luck. So he decides, I've got to go to the public. I've got to take my idea out and offer people tremendous profits. I'll share these profits, but they need to give me the seed money. So he opens up a little storefront, not a real storefront, a little office in downtown Boston on School Street, right around the corner from Boston City Hall, and basically hangs out a shingle calling himself the Securities and Exchange Company. This is before the SEC exists.
4: Only in America. Only in America. Yeah. And that's what he's thinking. Only in America.
5: The SEC isn't even around yet.
4: Right.
5: So he gets the name.
4: Okay.
5: He had it first. So people start slowly dribbling in because he's offering such amazing profits. He will increase, he'll give you 50% interest in 45 days.
4: 50.
5: Now, this is a time, the banks were paying what they are now, a few percent a year. So people tentatively started giving him money, a few. And when the time came for them to redeem their coupons, to redeem their certificates, he was ready to pay with money from later investors because he still hadn't figured out the logistics of his plan. He offered to give them their money back, but what he did was said, of course, here's your money. But if you want to invest again, you can double it, you know, again, you know, you can keep the
4: and of course, people think of, oh my God, look, I could obviously get 50% more, but why not do it again? Okay.
5: Take another spin of the wheel.
4: Right.
5: So they did. And money starts pouring in. And Ponzi gets a little nervous. He's really still trying to figure it out.
4: Of course. I was just going to ask you that. How does the guy sleep at night? Go ahead.
5: He found a way. He kept trying to figure out, how do I make this work? And it became really apparent to him that there was no way to possibly, if I calculated once, just his first 18 investors, if he had been able to get enough coupons to pay them off, it would have been a stack 21 feet high. Now, once he had thousands of investors, you'd have to have basically filled the Titanic with these coupons.
4: Oh, I'm starting to feel bad for him.
5: It's, you know, you can see it. The train is on the tracks, and it's
4: so just, you don't think he's going to bed every night just laughing at the public?
5: I know he's not for this reason. Right around this time, he starts being treated for ulcers. It's getting to him. He wants to succeed. He has married. Part of what's driving him now is not just the love of his mother and wanting to satisfy her. He marries this beautiful young Italian-American girl, Rose Ganeco. Her father owned a little fruit stand here in Boston. All Rose wants is a little house with a nice family, a picket fence, and her Charles. But he wants her dripping in diamonds and bathed in furs. And so he wants to make her rich, and he wants to satisfy her beyond her wildest dreams.
4: Does he have any children at this time?
5: Not yet. They've
4: okay.
5: just been married. He wanted to
4: how
5: wait.
4: How old is he now?
5: He is now 37.
4: And she's 21?
5: She's 21.
4: Okay.
5: And they've settled in a nice little apartment in a suburb, and she just wants to have the babies. But he's saying, wait till I'm a success. And things start taking off. And suddenly the money's pouring in. And he says, let's go buy a big house. And they bought a beautiful mansion in the suburban village of Lexington, where we have Lexington.
4: You don't know, my heart is breaking.
5: I'm sorry.
4: No, it is. I'm
5: it is.
4: Living this thing. Yes, all right, hold on. We'll be back in a moment. Ponzi's scheme, this is the way to learn history, in my opinion. Mitchell Zukov and Dennis Prager, 1-8-PRAGER-776.
14: This episode of Timeless Wisdom will continue right after this. The Answer. Breaking news.
18: California health officials say the state has so far mostly avoided a foodborne parasite outbreak that has made thousands of people sick across the U.S. The parasite is linked to contaminated fresh produce. It can cause severe diarrhea, nausea, and stomach cramps that last for weeks. Over 3,000 cases have been reported in 30 states. Experts believe the real number is likely much higher. Larry Marino on The Answer with breaking news and talk you can trust.
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4: The biography of Charles Ponzi and the scheme. It's not, the book, after all, is titled Ponzi's Scheme. It's the sort of history I love. Now, all right, this is the dramatic moment here. Is it fair to say, or is it because you just have sympathy for the subject of your book, that one at this time is almost feeling bad for Charles Ponzi?
5: I think that's fair to say. He is completely stressed out. Now, in other frauds, the whole thing is based on the idea of when do I get out? Where's my exit door? Ponzi never had one. Ponzi was not looking to get out. He was looking to make good. All evidence points to it. At one day, he was walking around literally with a $1.2 million certificate of deposit in his name, in his top pocket. In the other pocket of his suit coat, he had two first-class tickets to Italy for the long-awaited honeymoon he wanted to take with his wife, Rose. He could have left. He was still a citizen of Italy.
4: We're talking first-class ship.
5: Absolutely. He could have just about bought the ship in 1919 for $1.2 million.
4: Mm-hmm. Mm-hmm.
5: He doesn't leave. He doesn't want to leave. He wants to figure out, and he is absolutely stressed out completely.
4: Oh, my God.
5: How do I make good?
4: So
5: and
4: he
5: the
4: never,
5: money just keeps
4: he,
5: rolling in.
4: He never did the international reply coupon thing.
5: He tried again and again, and he realized, finally, there was no way to do it on the scale that would yield the profits on a tiny.
4: I can't believe it, and I hate this. That I'm feeling sympathy for the guy because people.
5: Good.
4: On the other hand, there are people who gave their life savings. I suspect.
5: There certainly, but you know what? There was an element of greed there as well.
4: Well, to make 50%, what, in 45 days?
5: Yes.
4: Yeah, that I would say greed is a fair statement.
5: But
4: on the other hand, you know,
5: people were taken. And I guess my goal is to say, look, Ponzi's name has been mud for 85 years. It was more complex than that. And certainly another man, a more moral man, maybe a man who didn't have the pressure he felt to succeed, would have said, you know what, I can't do this let me return what money I've taken in and try to make good and repay those who I can't.
4: Mm-hmm.
5: But the money kept coming in, and he didn't want to stop it. In January, $1,700 comes in when he first starts. By March, $25,000. By May, $440,000. By June, $2.5
4: million. So wait, $2.5 million or people?
5: Dollars.
4: Yeah.
5: But then, closing in on $1 million a day by the end of July.
4: Which is equivalent to what today?
5: Over $100 million a day. It's about 100 to 1. I shouldn't say that. It's more like 15 to 18 to 1. I'm talking about the total. But you could see the scale we're talking.
4: So about $20 million a day in our current...
5: Yes. And it was only getting bigger. And people kept calling him. They wanted to open up bureaus for him across the country. People were negotiating to take investments in New York, in Washington, in Texas, in California.
4: Did anybody ask, where are you getting the money from?
5: Yes, and he said, he told his reply coupon story. He said he had developed this system that the bankers don't want to tell you about, and I am sharing it with you. And people were getting money back. Those who came and asked for their returns came in and walked out thousands of dollars richer. But most of them just came back and went for another run. The key comes in August of 1920. A young, aggressive newspaper editor who was working in his father's shadow, Richard Grozier of the Boston Post, decides there must be something illegitimate here. No way could people possibly be making these kinds of returns. And he sicks his best reporters on Ponzi. And it's a weeks-long battle of wills and nerve to see who will survive. Because Ponzi's saying, you're wrong about me, I'm going to own your newspaper. And most of the other papers in Boston said, hey, we don't want any part of this. But Grozier kept going at it. And when he finally got one of his best reporters, Herb Baldwin, up to Montreal, and he found out about that forged check conviction, everything started to unravel. And the house of cards that Ponzi had bid.
4: Well, and it unraveled solely because the public now didn't have faith in him?
5: There was this back and forth where the Post was beating on him daily, and people were starting to wonder, maybe there is something going on here. And they started coming back asking for their money back. But then the pièce de résistance, the coup de grace, was Herb Baldwin going up to Montreal, finding out that Ponzi had been on that particular kind of crime, a fraud, a bank check forgery, was enough to get people convinced that he must not be legitimate. And they came crashing through his doors, demanding the money, and of course it was all gone.
4: So how long was he in operation?
5: 8 months.
4: Oh, wow. How fast?
5: How fast from the top... He was driving the locomobile, the most expensive car of its day.
4: Oh, you know, my heart breaks. I can only imagine, because he so wanted to prove himself to his family.
5: He brought his mother over at the height of it. He hadn't seen her in 17 years. He had finally made it, so he puts her on a first-class ship. Instead of using his own tickets, he brings her over with a nurse so he could see.
4: I'm just curious. Did anybody also report that he gave skin?
5: Not until after the fall.
4: All right, so the fall is very fast. People come to the doors, and there's no money to give them.
5: Exactly.
4: I'm surprised he didn't shoot himself.
5: You know, he was a tremendous optimist. He kept insisting to the last that with a little more time, with a little more...
4: He can make the IRC work.
5: Exactly.
4: How long did he go to jail for?
5: First he goes for 2 years, he goes on a federal term, and then the state of Massachusetts decided... They wanted a pound of flesh as well for another 7 years, and then they deport him back to Italy.
4: All right, some final thoughts with you when we come back. Oh, what a sad story. Ponzi scheme, Mitchell Zukov. I'm Dennis Prager, back in a moment.
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3: All the people that were dropped off here recently, the homeless or whoever they are.
0: That's so unfortunate. Isn't it funny how these hot spots kind of pop up as to the dumping grounds for local problems? 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
4: All righty, everybody. I'm so sorry I couldn't get more calls, and some of you have stories of various Ponzi schemes, but the hour goes so fast. And the book reads like you speak. It's really fascinating stuff. I wish you good luck on your book.
5: Thanks very much, Dennis.
4: He's deported. Charles Ponzi, the inventor of the scheme by which his name is known, is then deported after 9 years in prison?
5: A little more, even, yeah. Yeah, 1934. So he's in and out of prison much of the 20s.
4: Did Rose divorce him?
5: Well, regrettably, yes. She couldn't imagine going back to a place, to Italy, where she had never been. They had no money. But interestingly, her family, who were wonderful to me while I was writing this book, kept all the letters between them that Ponzi had sent to her over the years. And the one thing that was very clear is that their love never died. Right up to the end of his life, she was sending him letters. They were talking about getting back together. And there were really sort of sweet love notes between the two of them right up to the end.
4: But she did marry another man.
5: Only after Ponzi was dead.
4: Stayed married to him.
5: No, she did divorce him in name.
4: She divorced him in name, but kept writing love notes, they both to each other.
5: Absolutely.
4: And he never remarried. And what did he die a pauper in Italy?
5: He died. He ended up going to Rio de Janeiro to start the Italian airline was opening an office there, and they hired him. And that didn't work out well, and he did end up a pauper in Rio de Janeiro. He had $75 to his name. He died in a charity hospital, and there was just enough left to bury him.
4: And she died at what, 96?
5: Yeah, 93. Yeah.
4: At 93, and only married after he died.
5: Yes.
4: It's a very powerful story.
5: Thank you.
4: Well, I thank you. The book is Ponzi's Scheme and Mitchell Zukov. What are you going to write on next? Steroids?
5: P.T. Barnum.
4: Are you serious?
5: Yeah.
4: Is he the one who said that a sucker is born every minute?
5: You know, somebody said that about him. Actually.
4: Oh, it was about him.
5: Yeah.
4: Well, I promise to have you on when you write it.
5: It'd be a pleasure.
4: All right. Thank you so much.
5: Take care.
4: All right, good luck. You know, it's a very touching story, and it reaffirms my belief about having to take the moral bank account of an individual, because, you know, there are bad guys, and there are, I don't know, well-intentioned losers. And he's more in that category, I guess. And I must say to you, I don't know if the bad he did ever matched the good he did with that skin story. Well, whatever your conclusion, it's another sliver of Americana. Brought to you on the Dennis Prager Show. Don't go away.
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4: I'm going to raise with you a very difficult subject today. And one I have raised in a different context than this. And it is about two things, though they are utterly related, and that is psychotherapy and you're perceiving yourself as a victim. Now, I wrote a chapter in my book, and I have talked about this, though not recently, about how it is impossible to be a happy person if your self-image is that of a victim. One of the reasons I am so angry at those who tell members of any given group in this world how victimized they are is that they are ensuring that members of that group be angry and unhappy, or unhappy and therefore angry. It is a staggeringly awful disservice to people to tell them to define themselves by their victim status. And there are any number of examples, but I won't give them now because I don't want to politicize this hour. You can think up your own examples of groups in this world and in this country. But I'm now talking not about groups. I'm talking about you and me and every individual. Every one of us has been a victim of something. Everyone on earth. You name it. An unfair home life where parents failed them, bad siblings, unfairness at school, unfairness in the physical endowments that they may have been given from birth. I mean, it is endless. It is endless. Everybody has a capacity. Every one of you listening. I could create a biography of any of you listening, a 2-page bio or a 10-page bio, showing how much a victim you are. Now, this is not to say there are no victims. I'm not a fool. Of course there are victims. Obviously, your beloved has just been killed by a drunk driver. You're not a victim. Obviously, your beloved is, but you're a victim. My point is, though, not that there are no victims. There are, and of course, in varying degrees, everybody has had a victimhood status. It is due

0: there is something in psychotherapy that is going to a therapist, usually a psychologist or a psychiatrist, and I am for that. I am for people going, that reinforces your victimhood status rather than undermines it and enables you to deal with life better. In other words, very often, therapy can hurt you.
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3: With SRN News, I'm Jason Walker, addressing the nation Thursday night. President Trump speaking about the cover-up by intelligence agencies surrounding the 2020 election.
4: President Trump says newly declassified intelligence shows U.S. agencies were aware of a Chinese effort to obtain voter data during the 2020 election cycle, but kept the information from the public.
5: U.S. spy agencies began learning about the compromise of voter registration files in 2020 when they discovered that tens of millions of voter data in 18 states have been bought, stolen, or hacked by China. Yet those responsible for sounding the alarm instead kept the information secret and hidden.
4: The president says those responsible should be held accountable. Willie Nelson, Washington.
3: United States imposing 25% tariffs on imports from Brazil after finding a range of what it deemed unfair trade practices by the world's 10th largest economy. This is SRN News.
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4: The Democrats have been running L.A. for over 20 years. 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

0: From the wild world of D.C. politics to America's culture clash, brace yourself for the reality check you've been waiting for. The one and only Mike Gallagher.
1: There is one. Get me to play the clip of Chuck Schumer passing wind on the Senate floor. And it's the solution is going to be in the hands of a generous member of this audience. I'll explain a little bit later this hour. We are in the middle of our Food for the Poor campaign to help the victims of the Venezuelan earthquakes. It is a noble effort, and many of you have stepped up already. We've got a ways to go to hit our goal, but we're getting closer to where we ought to be right now. We're pacing pretty well. And helping the poor, helping the needy, helping the disadvantaged is something we like to do on this show because we have the most generous audience in America. So we're going to have a little fun with this. If you haven't seen or heard the video of Chuck Schumer, oh boy. And it'll be up to you. It's going to be your decision. One listener, one viewer, one person in this audience is going to make the determination as to whether or not we actually play the clip. Because it's gross. I mean, you know, it's passing gas. I've never, ever thought in all my years of doing this that I would grapple with whether or not to play a clip of somebody who obviously passed wind. But it's Chuck Schumer. It's a metaphor for what the Democrats represent these days. Sometimes you don't know which end it's coming out of, so why not? Why not have a little fun and help people at the same time? So stay tuned for your opportunity to make a difference in people's lives and have a little fun in the process. President Trump is going to address the nation tonight, 9 p.m. Eastern, 6 p.m. Pacific. Who knows? Buckle up. Hang on to your hat. We're going to carry it on Salem News Channel. You won't miss a word of it tonight, 9 p.m. Eastern, 6 p.m. Pacific. I'm not sure if the networks are going to carry it. I know the cable networks are, and I know Salem News Channel is going to be right there with coverage because Salem News Channel has become the preferred channel of choice for people all over America. I was talking to somebody yesterday hearing about our numbers and how many gazillions of hours and viewers we're getting. SNC.tv for all the ways that you can obtain Salem News Channel and watch President Trump's address tonight at 9 p.m. Election integrity is expected to be front and center. He is rumored to be saying that China interfered with the 2020 election. He will not let 2020 go, for better or worse. I happen to think it's for the better. If we don't fix election problems, our country is going to be broken forever. If we don't solve the problem of election shenanigans, I keep hearing them say, well, you need widespread election fraud. We shouldn't have any election fraud. There shouldn't be any unopened mail-in ballots. There shouldn't be any 24/7 drive-throughs to stuff the ballot box. There should be voter ID. It's inexcusable that in a city like New York, where I voted in 2016, and I tried to produce a driver's license, that they practically laughed me out of the joint, saying, we don't need driver's licenses here. This is New York. Go over and vote. We don't care who you are. Go in and vote. That's unacceptable. That's un-American. That's wrong. And Trump won't let it go, and I'm here for that. That's what I voted for. He's got to fix this. Now, he has a nominee for Director of National Intelligence, Jay Clayton, being grilled by Democrats like John Ossoff. John Ossoff is rumored to be on the hot seat over the integrity of his election in Georgia. I mean, it's being rumored online that Trump is going to declare that both John Ossoff and Raphael Warnock were elected illegitimately. Well, we're going to see. What I do know is that yesterday, John Ossoff and Mark Warner and all of them, in a coordinated effort, tried to play gotcha with Jay Clayton. And he was having none of it.
2: Who won the 2020 election?
3: I'm not going to do this with you.
2: This is a job interview. We've established that you have an obligation to be honest and forthright with the committee. Yes, you do have an obligation to be honest and forthright with the committee.
3: Yes.
2: Who won the 2020 election?
3: Like I said, I'm not going to get into that with you.
2: But you do have an obligation to be honest and forthright with the committee.
3: Is anything that I just said not honest or forthright?
2: Yes, you're not being honest or forthright. Who won the 2020 election?
3: I think I've answered
2: election?
3: The question. We can keep doing this.
2: Well, we're going to keep doing it because you're not being honest and forthright.
3: I'm not
2: going to
3: engage in the theater.
2: It's a simple question, Mr. Clayton.
3: And I've answered.
2: Who won the 2020 presidential election?
3: I've answered it.
2: You're here asking for the support of senators to lead America's intelligence community. We've established that you have an obligation to be honest and forthright with this committee and with the American public, but you refuse to answer a simple matter of fact about the 2020 election. Is that right?
3: No, that's not right.
2: Then answer the question. Who won the 2020 election?
3: I have answered the question.
2: Answer it. What is your answer?
3: I've given you my answer.
2: What is your answer? You refuse to answer a basic question about who won a presidential election?
3: No,
2: but you asked to lead America's intelligence community? Isn't it humiliating to be unable to answer this question? To have to indulge the president's delusions? We know, you know, everybody in this room knows the truthful answer to that question. Why can you not give it?
3: I think I gave you the answer.
1: I mean, John Ossoff, it seems to me, is panicking. That reminds me of stupid, dopey Maisie Hirono always asking anybody she questions, have you ever sexually assaulted anybody? It's like, what are you talking about? Well, Ossoff, Mark Warner, Mark Kelly, Angus Maine, all they did, that's what they wanted to hammer this guy about. And he wasn't playing their games. I mean, in an exchange with Mark Warner, he confirmed that he knows that Joe Biden was certified. He understands that the process claimed that Joe Biden won the election, but he wasn't going to play their gotcha game. Now, my buddy Mark Davis, who I do the podcast with every day, and I hope you tune in, M&M Extra, Apple, Spotify, YouTube, subscribe. We're having so much fun, and the podcast is growing. We had a 25% growth in audience from May to June. So it's continuing to grow and build. People seem to really like our energy, our chemistry, our camaraderie, and sometimes we disagree, and this is one of them. Mark thinks that was a terrible answer. Mark said, nah, there's a better way to answer that. And then Mark went into this long 5-minute talk show host monologue of what he thought Jay Clayton should have said. Well, they weren't going to let him say all that. They would have stopped him 15 seconds in. Mark's argument is that he should have said, well, technically he won, but there are millions who have doubts. Ossoff and these Democrats weren't playing that game. They weren't asking the guy if he thinks that people have doubts. We know people have doubts about the veracity of this election. I think Jay Clayton answered that question perfectly. And I'm glad that President Trump is reportedly going to address all of this tonight. Am I wrong? Are you glad that Trump won't let 2020 alone? Or do you wish he would just drop it, move ahead, forget it? Don't. It was 6 years ago. What's done is done. He's in the White House now. He's the commander-in-chief. He's got to leave it alone. I would say to you, if you feel that way, but we can talk about it, if you feel that way, you don't recognize how essential it is that we get the Save America Act passed. I would argue with you that if we don't fix election problems in America, we'll never win another election again. I would say to you that our country is in deep peril if we don't solve this. And President Trump is the guy to do it. You agree or disagree? Let's find out. Welcome in Thursday, Relief Factor Studios. And will I or will I not play the Chuck Schumer unleashing the whirlwind of his own from the Senate floor yesterday? Well, we'll find out. Inquiring minds want to know. That'll be up to you. 800-655-MIKE, 800-655-6453. 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
6: Most Americans think of Abraham Lincoln and they think of the Civil War or the Emancipation. But in 1862, he signed another hugely significant piece of legislation, the Homestead Act. It offered eligible Americans up to 160 acres of land, not as a prize for the powerful, but as an opportunity for ordinary families willing to live on it, work it, and build something lasting. Why did it matter? Because Lincoln understood that freedom was not merely the absence of tyranny. Rather, freedom required responsibility, labor, stewardship, and moral courage. A free people must be given room to build, but they also must be willing to cultivate what they have been given. That still matters today. Liberty without responsibility decays. Opportunity without character collapses. Lincoln's lesson is clear. A nation stays free when its people remain willing to work, build, and steward freedom under God.
7: 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Mike Gallagher, Scott Jennings, Larry O'Connor, Jennifer Horn. 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
1: A lot of text messages pouring in. California writes, the 2020 election was rigged. Anyone with a lick of integrity and common sense knows it. That's John in California. South Carolina asks a very relevant question. Have the Democrats gotten over January 6th? Absolutely not. I think every time January 6th is brought up, the appropriate response would be, hey, looks like there was a reason for a protest. And Mike, this is from Ohio, Columbus, Ohio. Thank you, Mike. You are so right. Election processes have to be fixed in America. And maybe one more here from Illinois. I wish we could leave it alone, but like you, I know that if we leave it alone, it's going to happen over and over and over again. That's actually Mike in Arkansas, who's a refugee from Illinois. What do you think? Is it a good idea for President Trump to go back down this path? Evidently, that's what he's expected to do tonight. He's reportedly going to bring up information about China. He's going to claim, I think, that there's been evidence uncovered that China interfered with the election machines, with the computer systems that are used for our elections, hacking and everything else. And I know there are some people, even Trump supporters, who are probably rolling their eyes. Oh, brother, here we go again, 2020. That's what they want you to do. They want you to leave it alone. That's why John Ossoff and Mark Warner, that's why they're playing this game with Jake Clayton yesterday. It's a game. It's an absolute game. Look at, you think this was by accident? They're all lining up. Who won the 2020 election? Who was president in 2020? It's a gotcha question. Look, the easy answer, of course, is by virtue of the fact that we suffered through 4 years of Biden from 2020 to 2024, he was obviously the president. But you're asking me to pretend that we don't have doubts about how he got there. Here was Senator Mark Warner going after Jay Clayton yesterday as well.
2: As I said repeatedly, if you're confirmed, you're going to make sure that you speak truth to power. Mm-hmm. And that means even if the truth is not the preferred narrative that somebody wants to hear. So let me just ask you, it should be a simple question. Do you deny that Joe Biden won the 2020 election?
3: Senator, I'm not an election denier. Joe Biden was certified as the president of the United States.
2: Election denial is something we cannot have.
1: Turn it off.
2: Take that as
1: turn it off. Turn it off. I can't stand it because I'll pull out the clip of all the Democrats claiming that Trump didn't win 2016 in a heartbeat. You want to hear that again? You want to go down that path, Mark Warner? Oh, we can't have election denialism? Well, you better tell Hillary. You better go tell Debbie Wasserman Schultz. You better speak to the ghosts of Jimmy Carter and John Lewis. They all denied it. They all denied that Trump was legitimate. You want me to play that clip, that montage? I'm not going to waste your time because they're a joke. The Democrats are engaged in a giant game. They are terrified that their scam of getting illegals to vote is going to go away with the mass deportation effort. That's why they're against it so absurdly. And they are worried that Trump is going to put a lid on election fraud once and for all. John's in Illinois. Hey, John, welcome back. How are you, sir?
4: It's Mike out of Illinois. Thank you, Mike, for taking my call today.
1: You bet.
4: God bless Mike, who moved to the great state of Arkansas and left Illinois stand because it's just horrible in many ways. And God bless him for being able
1: the
4: to
1: texter.
4: Get that out of there.
1: You're talking about the texter who texted me from Arkansas. Yes, sir. Gotcha.
4: Yes, sir. And, you were talking about the 2020 election, why it's important that we address that and why we need to, because it's a baseline of leadership.
1: Amen.
4: If you have problems in your own household and you don't address them, even if it's in the past, you're prone to go ahead and having them just repeat over and over again. you know, that's why so many people feel a disconnect from our government. They operate their finances outside the boundaries of how our household finances could be operated, and they'd seem to be fine with it. But if we did that, we would lose everything. We would even find ourselves in jail, if not, you know, in worse situations. This is the problem, Mike. People in America do not look for a leader. They're looking for somebody to sweep it under the rug, give them a salesman smile, and say everything is fine. We have to get over that. We have to stop. And it's really been, even back in the day when Rush Limbaugh was there, we have a culture problem. And that's the culture we're living with right now, and we have to change it.
1: He makes some terrific points, and I will say this. I will add that I believe that the over-the-top reaction that the beast, that the machine had in destroying the life of Tina Peters or Mike Lindell or anybody who dared to challenge the narrative, the way they destroyed people's lives is the tell. That's the proof. That, to me, is the evidence that they knew the people were onto them. Am I wrong? 800-655-MIKE.
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6: With SRN News, I'm Jason Walker addressing the nation Thursday night. President Trump speaking about the cover-up by intelligence agencies surrounding the 2020 election.
7: President Trump says newly declassified intelligence shows U.S. agencies were aware of a Chinese effort to obtain voter data during the 2020 election cycle, but kept the information from the public.
8: U.S. spy agencies began learning about the compromise of voter registration files in 2020 when they discovered that tens of millions of voter data in 18 states have been bought, stolen, or hacked by China. Yet those responsible for sounding the alarm instead kept the information secret and hidden.
7: The president says those responsible should be held accountable. Willie Nelson, Washington.
6: United States imposing 25% tariffs on imports from Brazil after finding a range of what it deemed unfair trade practices by the world's 10th largest economy. This is SRN News.
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11: 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Folks, we're here today interviewing Mr. Uncertainty. 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
12: Well, I'm not sure.
11: What's it like to be so indecisive?
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0: Gallagher.
1: Boy, I am getting just buried with text messages about the debate over whether or not to play the video clip of Chuck Schumer passing wind on the Senate floor. It was all over the news last night. The New York Post. Somebody told me, I think Laura Ingraham played it, maybe. It was everywhere. Just all over the place. It's a story. And somebody just texted...
0: Mike Gallagher.
1: Excuse you. Somebody just texted from Minnesota, Schumer's an old man, and we all fart. Get over it. Well, speak for yourself, Minnesota. Excuse me. You may be passing wind all over the place. Some of us have a little self-control. Now, and you got to hear how bad it is. It is blatant. It is obvious. It is hysterical. And this audience, I think, is clamoring to hear it. However, there are people who don't want to hear it. There are people who are going to be offended by it. I think I've got a way to have a win-win. We're on about the midway point of our Food for the Poor campaign to help the victims of the Venezuelan earthquakes. And this wonderful Christian ministry, Food for the Poor, is rushing medical supplies, food, water, tarps, personal hygiene items to the people who have lost everything in Venezuela, because that's what Food for the Poor does. And many of you have supported Food for the Poor over the years, and I'm grateful. I'm so grateful. So I'm inviting you to go to MikeOnline.com to make a donation. I'm hoping that you will help get us to another level. We're almost back where we're almost on track to be where we ought to be. I want us to hit our goal. The goal is almost $50,000. We can do it. This audience never lets me down. You have never failed me. Yesterday, I asked for maybe somebody who might be interested in making a $25,000 donation and come to New York for a big Broadway show and a backstage tour, and you get to meet a big Broadway star in person. And I'll take you to New York like I'm doing another couple in Dallas this fall. Or come to Tampa, Florida, if you prefer. I'll take you for a boat ride. Now, how daring am I that I'm going to take a stranger out in the middle of Tampa Bay on a boat? That's like an episode right out of The Sopranos. You may never hear from me again. So, look, if you're interested in the $25,000 tax-deductible donation to help a whole bunch of needy people in Venezuela, just email us your contact information. I was hoping we'd get somebody yesterday, but we're waiting. Mike@MikeOnline.com is our email address. If you're interested, just send us your information, your contact information, and Tracy and the team will reach out, and we'll see if we can't get a big, big donation for Food for the Poor. $25,000. We'll fly you there, our expense. We'll take care of the plane tickets, the hotel. You'll stay in a luxury hotel. And you'll have dinner with me. We'll see a show together. We'll go boating, either Tampa or New York. You decide if you're interested, if you're blessed and you want to pay it forward. And I hope, I'm praying that somebody's heart will be touched, because that would be a big way to almost get to our goal. Please just email us. Mike@MikeOnline.com. Now, to the Schumer clip. 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If we don't, I can't play it. Now, Kay in Taylor, South Carolina, doesn't think I should play the clip. Is that right, Kay? Are you worried about me playing this clip of Chuck Schumer passing gas?
0: Not really. I just think that you're way far above that in integrity to bother with it. And you have so many good topics to talk about that I think you're wasting your time on it. You are way above that.
1: But, Kay, $500 to a Christian ministry like Food for the Poor, isn't it worth it? I mean, do you want to hurt these poor people? Huh?
0: Food for the Poor is such a wonderful Christian organization. And
1: amen.
0: What you're talking about is a waste of time. That's for people that are desperate for attention. You don't need to get attention. You get it all the time because you're wasting that.
1: You're so sweet. But I think you're putting the bar, you're raising the bar too high with me, I think. I don't think I'm as classy as you think I am. But look.
0: You fool a lot of people then because you are, I think.
1: Aw, you're so sweet. Thank you, Kay. Well, see what I mean? Kay doesn't want me to play it. And if we don't get a $500 donation, Kay's going to get her wish. But see, I believe that $500 is going to go a long way to getting food and medical supplies and bottles of water and hygiene and all the stuff that the people in Venezuela are needing right now. And like Kay even admitted, Food for the Poor is a beautiful, beautiful ministry. So, look, it's up to you. It's going to come down to one member of the audience. We're holding a line right now. And if you call and come through with a $500 tax-deductible donation that you can share and give the information to Tracy, I'll play the clip. If you don't make the donation, no clip. No clip. Drew's in Silver Spring, Maryland. Hey, Drew, welcome to the show. How are you?
2: Thanks. I'm doing well. Thanks for taking my call.
1: You bet.
2: Just a quick thing about Chuck Schumer and this farting thing. And I just want to say that anything that comes out of his back end is going to sound a hell of a lot better than anything that comes out of his mouth.
1: Have you seen the clip yet?
2: I have not.
1: Oh, boy. All right. Well, wait till you hear it, because you're right. It's a metaphor. I mean, it is a total metaphor. It is a perfect example of what I think it sums up what the Democrat Party is at right now. It's everything that we think the Democrat Party is. And North Carolina just texted, Mike, absolutely, get that donation, play the video. We need a good laugh today. We got to have some fun. Well, thank you, North Carolina. But look, so far, no donors, no takers. If you don't step up, we can't play it. Kay's going to get her wish. Poor Richard from Dallas, who calls all the time, he called in, I agree with Kay. Don't play it. We can't hear Chuck Schumer passing gas. That's offensive. Come on, lighten up. Look. This is so humiliating for the massively important, powerful Chuck Schumer of New York. I mean, that is absolute gold to for the world to see and hear what this guy was capable of. And I get that he's 80. Somebody said, well, he did it accidentally. And Eric Hansen said, well, yeah, he's 80. That happens. I hope not. Hope it won't happen to me someday. What, if people just let her rip? That actually did happen to me years ago in Spartanburg, South Carolina. Back in the day when I was a local host in Greenville, Spartanburg, and Anderson, South Carolina, we had a sales rep named Marcia Gelband. And Marcia was a lovely lady. I loved working with her, and she and I went to a client together. You know, when you're in local radio, you go around with the reps and you present your show to a client and you hopefully get them to buy advertising. And Marcia and I were in a store, I'll never forget this, and there was a little old lady standing at the counter. And Marcia and I were walking behind her, and she let one go. And the reaction from Marcia, I will never, ever forget it. I laugh about it to this day, and that was 30 years ago. True story. True story. Now, and here's another text from South Carolina. Mike, fair is fair. Will you play the clip every time you get a $500 donation? Absolutely. I have to. That'll be my obligation. That'll be my necessity. But, you know, so far, nobody coming through. We're going to see. We're going to give you a couple minutes. If you don't call, you don't call. But, yes, every time somebody makes a $500 donation, it's like the little slot machine, ding, ding, ding, only it'll be Schumer with a decidedly different sound, not a ding, ding, ding. 800-655-MIKE, if you're – and I'm praying right now that somebody's heart will be touched, because $500 will really go a long way. And I'm really hoping and praying you'll come through. 800-655-6453. Speaking of prayer, I mentioned yesterday there is a dear, dear friend of mine who had surgery. And it was the surgery scared me. First of all, not cancer at all, thank the Lord. But the surgery involved the removal of, if you can believe this, a grapefruit-sized cyst being removed from her body. Now, that to me sounds like a lot. But apparently now with robotics and all that, it's not the massive intensive surgery, but it's not a minor thing. And I prayed that you would pray for my friend, that she would do well with the surgery, and they would get it out, and everything would be great. Well, I'm happy to report, first of all, thank you for your prayers. Thank you for stepping up, because she did great. She had some trouble with some nausea after the surgery, and she had kind of a rough afternoon and early evening, but she slept good. I think the nausea was probably from the general anesthesia. So, but she's doing great. She's going home, headed home today. Praise God. So thank you for praying. Thank you for knowing that she's going to be 100%. I believe strongly in leaning into prayer warriors. And look, right now I'm praying for one person, just one, because I want to play the clip. I don't want to make Kay mad at me, but I want to play this clip. But I can't play unless we get a $500 donation. 800-655-MIKE. 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
1: Okay, the text line blowing up. People are asking. Look, South Carolina writes, Chuck Schumer is actually a little brave, because let's face it, he had a 50-50 chance of it not just being wind at his age and condition. LOL. That's pretty rough. Iowa writes, look, what you're probably going to play is the sound of Schumer hitting the fan. And finally, Illinois writes, please, please, please, Mike, just lower the bar so low that I can slither over it. I would love to hear this clip and have this laugh right now. And finally, to Illinois, Mike, this is the funniest thing I've ever heard. You're hysterical. I can't believe that you managed to get donations for your Food for the Poor campaign while having fun with the Schumer clip. Well, that's the idea. We want to have a little fun. And guess what? We do have a donor. We have Mike in Eden Prairie, Minnesota. God bless you, Mike. You've donated $500 to our campaign. I am so thankful. Because I was praying, because look, $500 is going to get a lot of medical supplies, food, bottled water to the people of Venezuela. So thank you very, very much, Mike in Eden Prairie, Minnesota. Thanks to you, the audience can be treated to this.
2: Now on Iran and the NDAA, when all the Trump administration can say
1: that was it. That was it. I mean, it's just, and he pauses. And as people pointed out, he actually smirked a little bit after he did it. So he knew he did it. It's kind of like he had that kind of impish little, oops, oops. And wait a minute, what's this? Uh-oh. We had Mike from Eden Prairie, Minnesota, with a $500 donation. What's this? We've got Jack in Colorado. Look, it's my obligation. Them's the rules. I said for every $500 donation that came in, I'd play it again. So, okay, thank you, Jack. Jack's called us before. I like Jack. He's a good caller. We've got him on hold there. Hey, Jack in Colorado, this one's for you.
2: Now on Iran and the NDAA, when all the Trump administration...
1: He just keeps talking like it's like he didn't do anything, but he smirks. He smiles a little bit. But again, don't be mad at me. I'm only doing my duty, okay? This is my duty to share with you what, and this made news. It wasn't just me. I mean, apparently it was in the New York Post and TMZ. So don't shoot the messenger. Don't forget President Trump's speech tonight at 9 p.m. Eastern, 6 p.m. Pacific. And golly, what's he going to do? I'm going to have some fun tonight. By the way, can I do this? I can bring our text line with me to my home because it's a computer program. And I love interacting with people when there's a primetime address at night when I'm not in the radio or TV studios at Salem News Channel or Salem Radio Network. So you know what I'd like us to do? Why don't you text me tonight? If you think about it, 800-655-MIKE. I'll head into the text line. I'll go into the text room. And you can go ahead and we'll interact with each other via text, okay? So 800-655-6453, we'll talk and we'll chat, we'll react in real time. I'll text you back, and it'll be a way that we can kind of be personally connected after, during and after President Trump's national address, which again will be carried on Salem News Channel tonight at 9 p.m. Eastern, 6 p.m. Pacific, President Trump's speech. And look, I hope that he's going to tackle this, and reportedly, I mean, as it's been reported in the news, that he's going to lay out evidence that there was Chinese interference in the U.S. election. CBS is reporting that Beijing compromised U.S. voter data, and the CIA knew about it, but withheld the information from him during his first term in office. Speech is expected to be attended by senior administration officials, including the directors of the CIA, FBI, DNI and DHS. Now, the White House has not confirmed CBS's report, but it actually could be a massive thing. Will the broadcast networks carry it? Who cares? We're going to carry it. Salem News Channel, SNC.TV. Coming up, what about these data centers and this drama about them? I had a conversation, a pretty eye-opening conversation the other day with somebody who claims that they're going to be surveillance centers by the government. Have you heard that? The latest conspiracy theory, we'll try to track it all down for you, coming up. 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
3: With SRN News, I'm Jason Walker. President Trump addressing the nation in prime time Thursday night, talking about the role that China played in the 2020 election.
4: Over a period of years, starting during the 2020 election cycle, the People's Republic of China carried out what is believed to be the largest compromise of election data in history, resulting in China's illicit acquisition of 220 million U.S. voter files. That information includes names, addresses, phone numbers, political party preferences, and other sensitive data.
3: Well, the FDA has approved a first-of-its-kind pill that can drastically reduce cholesterol. The Lipfendra pill from Merck is the first non-injectable option for blocking a liver protein that interferes the body's ability to clear cholesterol. This is SRN News.
5: Foundations of Freedom, a look at America's founding principles and the leaders who shaped our nation.
6: Most Americans think of Abraham Lincoln and they think of the Civil War or the Emancipation. But in 1862, he signed another hugely significant piece of legislation, the Homestead Act. It offered eligible Americans up to 160 acres of land, not as a prize for the powerful, but as an opportunity for ordinary families willing to live on it, work it, and build something lasting. Why did it matter? Because Lincoln understood that freedom was not merely the absence of tyranny. Rather, freedom required responsibility, labor, stewardship, and moral courage. A free people must be given room to build, but they also must be willing to cultivate what they have been given. That still matters today. Liberty without responsibility decays. Opportunity without character collapses. Lincoln's lesson is clear. A nation stays free when its people remain willing to work, build, and steward freedom under God. Hi, this is Kevin McCullough with That Kevin Show, and we're partnering with the Bible League International on Till the Whole World Knows, Bibles for the Nations. 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
3: From the wild world of D.C. politics to America's culture clash, brace yourself for the reality check you've been waiting for. 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
4: You know what I really love about the debate over whether the networks are going to carry President Trump's address tonight or not? I love the fact that the reality is that the broadcast networks are becoming completely irrelevant. I noticed that months ago, I stopped watching. I used to watch. I mean, I try to ingest a lot of media, of course, to do this show. I pay attention, try to look at a lot of different sites, even sites that I, you know, objectively and ideologically disagree with. I like to know what the other side is thinking, what they're saying, how they're trying to justify the Democrats' miserable place that they are in right now, the anti-Semitism, the political violence, the open borders, yes, even election fraud. Ask a Democrat why they oppose voter ID laws. They can't tell you. There's no logical answer. Unless they say, well, we think black people are too stupid to be able to figure out how to get a photo ID. Unless they try to tell you that, well, poor people have no ability to present a form of ID in life. They have no answer. They want to be able to cheat. That moment at that New York City polling place in November of 2016 will stay with me for the rest of my life. Little old lady manning the polls, sitting behind her little counter there in Midtown Manhattan. I went to vote, pulled out my wallet, attempted to show her my driver's license, and she laughed at me and said, we don't need any kind of an identification here. This is New York. That's right. Part of the lot of reasons why I moved to Florida. Because in Florida, you can be sure they scrutinize that you are who you say you are. Governor DeSantis is our governor, not Kathy Hochul. We do things differently here in Florida. They do things differently in red states than they do in blue states. How President Trump addresses it tonight. He's supposedly going to. He reportedly is going to reveal information about China interfering with our elections and suppressing that information. We'll see. We'll carry it for you on Salem News Channel, 9 p.m. Eastern, 6 p.m. Pacific. I hope you have a chance to engage with all of us. I'm going to be on the text line tonight during the speech, so check that out. If you want to text me, I'll be on there, 800-655-MIKE, during the address. I always feel like I want to be connected with you in hours where we're not necessarily live doing the show. And so I always feel like there's got to be a better way. There's got to be another way we'll do it. We'll someday Eric and Yasmin and Tracy and I will put our heads together and we'll figure out a way that even from my living room that I can kind of interact with you. Because, look, history might be made tonight. I don't know. We're going to see what he has to say. So, again, check it out, snc.tv, for all the various ways you can watch Salem News Channel. Salem News Channel's coverage begins at 9 p.m. Eastern, 6 p.m. Pacific. I had a little bit of a dispute with my podcast pal and my dear friend Mark Davis this morning. because John Ossoff was grilling Trump's Director of National Intelligence nominee Jay Clayton on Capitol Hill yesterday. And Ossoff is reportedly kind of on the bubble here about whether or not he was legitimately elected in Georgia. At least that's the online rumor. Online, the rumor is that both Ossoff and Warnock had help in nefarious ways. Wouldn't that be something if Trump reveals that tonight? It's going to be one of the most highly anticipated speeches, perhaps, of the year. And we're going to see. And again, a huge debate. AOC and others are pressuring ABC, CBS, NBC not to carry it in primetime. Well, the fact is, it doesn't matter. If they don't want to carry it because they're so biased and they're afraid of offending the woke mob on the left, that's what Salem News Channel exists for. It's not like you're not going to have access to the speech. So this is actually kind of a good thing. Back to my original point, the networks are becoming irrelevant. Absolutely irrelevant. Yesterday, I was watching on actually Salem News Channel when I saw this exchange between Senator John Ossoff from Georgia and Trump's DNI nominee, Jay Clayton. Mark Davis, my podcast friend, and I hope you will join us on the podcast. Follow us, like, subscribe, M&M Extra. We do it every day. Wherever you get your podcasts, including YouTube, check it out, M&M Extra. We had a 25% growth in audience from May to June, I found out yesterday. The podcast is building. More people hear it and see it, the more you like it. So I hope you'll join us. But my day with Mark starts at 7:35 his time, and we visit over different issues, and we debate, and we chat, and sometimes we don't agree. We definitely don't agree about this one, because Mark thought that the optics of DNI nominee Jay Clayton's answer were, the optics were bad. Mark thought that he did not answer this appropriately. And Mark had this long speech about the way Jay Clayton should have answered the question. The question, of course, is a gotcha question. The question, of course, is coming from a Democrat senator in Georgia whose election integrity is being questioned. The question is coming from a party that doesn't want voter ID, a party that doesn't want you to think that anything went wrong in 2020, a party that dares you to challenge the outcome of the election. Because if you do, well, in years past, they destroyed you. They did everything within their power to ruin your life, to debank you, to deplatform you, to get you fired from a job. Ask Mike Lindell what they did to him, because he believes in election integrity. Ask Tina Peters what they did to her. So yesterday, I thought Jay Clayton's answer was perfect. He didn't take the bait. He wasn't going to play John Ossoff's game. Mark disagrees with me. Let's see what you think.
5: Who won the 2020 election?
6: I'm not going to do this with you.
5: This is a job interview. We've established that you have an obligation to be honest and forthright with the committee. Yes, you do have an obligation to be honest and forthright with the committee.
6: Yes.
5: Who won the 2020 election?
6: Like I said, I'm not going to get into that with you.
5: But you do have an obligation to be honest and forthright with the committee.
6: Is anything that I just said not honest or forthright?
5: Yes, you're not being honest or forthright. Who won the 2020 election?
6: I think I've answered
5: election?
6: The question. We can keep doing this.
5: Well, we're going to keep doing it because you're not being honest and forthright.
6: I'm not going to engage in the theater.
5: It's a simple question, Mr. Clayton.
6: And I've answered.
5: Who won the 2020 presidential election?
6: I've answered it.
5: You're here asking for the support of senators to lead America's intelligence community. We've established that you have an obligation to be honest and forthright with this committee and with the American public, but you refuse to answer a simple matter of fact about the 2020 election. Is that right?
6: No, that's not right.
5: Then answer the question. Who won the 2020 election?
6: I have answered the question.
5: Answer it. What is your answer?
6: I've given you my answer.
5: What is your answer? You refuse to answer a basic question about who won a presidential election?
6: No,
5: but you asked to lead America's intelligence community? Isn't it humiliating to be unable to answer this question, to have to indulge the president's delusions? We know, you know, everybody in this room knows the truthful answer to that question. Why can you not give it?
6: I think I gave you the answer.
4: Yeah, and he did give the answer. Ossoff accused him of not being honest and truthful and refusing to answer. No, he just didn't like Clayton's answer. Clayton's answer was, I'm not going to take the bait. Clayton was very specific. I'm not going to do this with you. We're not going to play your game. Everybody in that room knew it was a gotcha question. Everybody knew that was John Ossoff's desperate attempt to try to box this guy into a corner and make him out to be some crazy, wild-eyed conspiracy theorist. It's not a conspiracy theory to look back at 2020 and know that the world was upside down, that the Democrats bum-rushed all kinds of rules changes to our election processes, the drive-through mail-in ballots, all the crap they pulled, the elections that stopped in the middle of the night, all the crap they pulled, all because of COVID. Oh, COVID, you can't show up and vote. So what are we going to do? They saw COVID as the excuse to pull a whole lot of wool over a whole lot of people's eyes. Remember the clip I used to play from Jane Fonda? Let me put Eric to the test, see if Eric can get his hands on it. Because she was the one Democrat who said the quiet part out loud. She's the one Democrat who confirmed exactly what the scheme was, what the game was. And of course Eric has it at his fingertips because he's that good. Never forget what Democrat activist, the actress, good old Hanoi Jane herself, once said about COVID and the Democrats.
7: COVID is God's gift to the left.
4: Yep. That's not AI. That's not manufactured. That's Jane Fonda. COVID is God's gift to the left. And she giggled because she knows. Because she knows. I hope President Trump addresses election integrity head on tonight. I don't care what people think the optics are of looking back at 2020. I don't care what anybody says about Trump, you know, relentlessly like a dog with the bone, trying to fix our election process in America. He needs to. Americans don't trust our election process. That's why the Save America Act has to get passed. That's why Thune and these other rhinos have got to get off their butts and get the damn thing passed. The House is doing everything possible to get it done. And Thune doesn't want it done. Well, he better fix this. 800-655-MIKE. Happy Thursday. Welcome into the Relief Factor Studios. We got a lot to cover today. 800-655-6453. And give me your take. You think Mark is right? Was Jay Clayton's answer a poor one? Or do you agree with me that he was spot on? Good for him. Don't take the bait. Don't play their game. Don't be subjected to their theatrics. It's just a gotcha effort. And no one should take the bait. No one. 800-655-6453. 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
4: A message from Philip in Keller, Texas on the text line. I think the best way of addressing this question, who was the president in 2020, who won, turn the question around. Ask them who won the 2016 election. And Philip is so right. And as we get ready for Trump's speech tonight, it's important to remember what they did, what they said. All of them. Hillary, John Lewis. This is a who's who. Jimmy Carter. This is a montage put together. It's so long, we'll have to cut out of it early because of our bottom of the hour break. But if you want to, you want to turn it around, ask them who won the 2016 election, because a whole bunch of Democrats said it wasn't Trump.
14: You can run the best campaign. You can even become the nominee. And you can have the election stolen from you.
15: How can you win with Russian interference, though?
14: That's a real thing.
15: That's what I'm scared about,
14: you know,
15: in 2020.
14: But rightly.
15: Because I think he's an illegitimate president that didn't really win. So how do you, you know, fight against that in 2020?
14: You are absolutely right.
16: He is an illegitimate president in my mind.
17: Could you be my vice presidential candidate? Folks, look, I absolutely agree.
18: Trump didn't actually win the election in 2016. He lost the election, and he was put in office because of Russians interfered.
14: Trump knows he's an illegitimate president.
19: The president-elect, although legally elected, is not legitimate.
20: I don't see this president-elect as a legitimate president.
21: You said you believe that Russia's interference altered the outcome of the election.
22: I do. We have a president who, if in fact it is proven, has been assisted by the Russians and may in fact not be a legitimate president.
23: The one thing that Trump is fearful of when it comes to his being president is that finally we will see how illegitimate his victory actually was.
4: Now look, this goes on for 10 minutes. I'm not kidding you. You want to get that clip? That was the RNC put that together a few years ago, and we've got it in the archives, and we'll pull it out regularly. 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When prompted, say the keyword Mike Gallagher. 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
24: With SRN News, I'm Jason Walker. President Trump addressing the nation in prime time Thursday night, talking about the role that China played in the 2020 election.
25: Over a period of years, starting during the 2020 election cycle, the People's Republic of China carried out what is believed to be the largest compromise of election data in history, resulting in China's illicit acquisition of 220 million U.S. voter files. That information includes names, addresses, phone numbers, political party preferences, and other sensitive data.
24: Well, the FDA has approved a first-of-its-kind pill that can drastically reduce cholesterol. The Lipfendra pill from Merck is the first non-injectable option for blocking a liver protein that interferes the body's ability to clear cholesterol. This is SRN News.
26: Hi, this is pharmacist Ray Solano with your PD Labs Pharmacy Update. Peptides are predicted to be the next gold rush, but what are they? peptides are short chain amino acids and typically injected like GLPs. They are the building blocks of proteins and play crucial roles in various biological functions. 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

0: Gallagher.
1: I've got a funny feeling about Trump's speech tonight. This is not being just reported on, of course, by conservative media. Jennifer Jacobs is the senior White House correspondent over at CBS News. And apparently, the sources to CBS News are saying that part of Trump's speech tonight will touch on previously unreported Chinese meddling in U.S. elections. Some evidence shows Beijing compromised U.S. voter data. And this is evidence the CIA knew and didn't share with the Trump administration during his first term, per her sources. And she's a good reporter. Cabinet officials are expected to be in the audience. Now, Catherine Herridge took exception to what Jennifer posted on X, because Catherine Herridge said, look, John Solomon posted an investigative report in April on the China 2020 election meddling. Catherine Herridge says, in April, our team revealed a whistleblower complaint about suppression of the Chinese intelligence. Catherine rather respectfully says to Jennifer Jacobs, while it's hard to keep track of every development, let's try to acknowledge each other's work to move the story forward. Independent journalism on X is where the news lives. And I agree with Catherine Herridge. Nothing against Jennifer or CBS or any. I mean, look, the Heritage companies are biased, I think. They're left-leaning. Look at network reporters and correspondents who left the employ of those networks to go into independent platforms like Substack and, you know, the podcast and everything. They're hard left. They hate conservatism. Now, there are exceptions. Catherine Herridge is an exception, so that's not across the board, but it's often the case. And if CBS News is reporting on what sources are saying about Trump's, and Jennifer Jacobs is reporting this like it is certainly a bona fide, legitimate, serious story that China meddled in our elections and compromised U.S. voter data. Look, where do we go? What do we do then? I mean, people are suggesting that some of these senators, like Ossoff and Warnoff, who were elected, they weren't legitimately elected. I mean, and then what are we going to do if it's alleged that 2020 was rigged against Trump? Does he get to run a third term? Because he should have gotten the second term? We can have a modern-day Franklin D. Roosevelt. He'll be in office 9 terms. It's their worst nightmare. They're developing hives and having seizures as we speak. But isn't that... I think it's going to be big. We're going to carry it on Salem News Channel if CBS, ABC, or NBC don't carry it. And what a gutless move that'll be if they don't carry it. But again, who cares when you got platforms like SNC? SNC.tv. Coverage begins 9 p.m. Eastern, 6 p.m. Pacific. I'll be texting away as Mark Davis always accuses me of doing, like a little school kid. I'll be a schoolgirl. I'll be on the text line. I'm going to open up the laptop, make a note, text me if you feel like it, because I'll be there. Lonely old Mike in his living room watching the coverage. And texting 800-655-MIKE. Remember the text line for tonight at 9 p.m. Eastern, 6 p.m. Pacific, because I want to connect with you. I love connecting with this audience. I was talking to Jen Horn yesterday, who I love dearly. She's the morning host of The Answer in Los Angeles on AM 870, The Answer, KRLA. And she and I and Scott Jennings and Larry O'Connor and Kurt Schlichter, we're all going to be your hosts for the big Gulf of America cruise that sails out of the port of Fort Lauderdale on November the 14th. I'm going to tell you right here, right now, it'll be a vacation you won't forget. A vacation, there's nothing like being on a cruise ship with hundreds of patriots. And remember, don't try to book directly with Holland America, because we won't be able to give you access to all of our exclusive private events that we're going to do at the world stage. We have a ball. We have so much fun. And look, picture it. The Bahamas, Grand Cayman Islands, Cozumel, Jamaica, the sun, the crystal blue waters of the Caribbean, and this beautiful cruise ship, the Eurodam. It's November 14th through the 21st, and there's just a few days left for you to lock it in. Text the keyword cruise to 94878. 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Larry's in Detroit, Michigan. Larry, what do you think? You think tonight's Trump speech is going to be a big deal?
0: You know what? I believe so. I'm really not sure. You know, I'm like you. I'm a hit and miss on whether or not he should go back into 2020. Today, it's a yes, he should. You know, yesterday, well, you know, let's, you know, what the scriptures tell us is put our own house in order. And, right. And I'm going, well, maybe that's what he's got to do right now. I mean, there's so much going on in the world, and I have compassion for everybody. But in order for us to really be successful, we have to put our own house in order. That's just a simple little common sense to me.
1: And if anybody's willing to do it, look at right now, Larry, the reality we're facing with John Thune, who clearly doesn't want the Save America Act passed. You got Mike Lee continually saying there are numerous paths for the Senate to vote yes on the Save America Act. John Thune gets in front of the cameras and the microphones and babbles and does a whole lot of mumbo jumbo and word salads, acting like it can't be done. And I'd love to know, if it can't be done, why would a U.S. senator with integrity like Mike Lee insist it can be done? If it can be done, get it done. Last night I saw a clip of Thune admitting that Americans want the Save America Act passed. And it's infuriating. Because you know something, Senator Thune? Then move heaven and earth to get the thing passed. Do all you can do. You're the leader. You're the Senate Majority Leader. Instead, he makes excuses. Instead, he gives these convoluted explanations. You know what I think? I think he doesn't want it passed. We're going to see. I got a note last night, an email from Elaine in Simpsonville, South Carolina, who said, Mike, I watch you every day on Salem News Channel, and you have lost weight. I have. You want to know how much? About 14 pounds in about 3.5 weeks, right back where I needed to be, because PhD weight loss came to my rescue years ago. And then I got sloppy this year. I fell off the wagon, put some weight on. 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
1: I've gotten a bunch of feedback, a lot of emails from people who never even knew we existed. They found the podcast. They love it. Now they're even looking for our shows, our talk shows during the day. So, you know, I am trying to, you and I are kind of finding our footing. I mean, first of all, we could do this thing all day long. We love doing it. We have so much fun doing it. But I also wonder if we shouldn't spend even more time on the podcast not covering the things we cover on our talk shows, because we do revisit a lot of the important issues that we're facing on our talk shows, and then we do those too on the podcast. Now, we also are more relaxed, and we're more, there's no time constraints. I think we have more fun. For example, I'm going to have to play Chuck Schumer at the podium in the well of the Senate yesterday.
5: Is the fart real? Is that an AI fart?
1: Oh, it's real. Oh, okay. It's real. No, that ain't AI. That ain't AI. He had an unfortunate body function. Bodily function. But would I do that on the talk show? Maybe, but probably not.
11: You know you will.
1: Probably.
11: Because you're 12.
1: That's right. Well, who doesn't like a good fart joke? Come on. Who doesn't like an inappropriate
5: one if it's in the well of the Senate?
1: It was in the New York Post. It was on TMZ. Treated like a legitimate story, not AI. Lord. He is right in the middle of a sentence about Iran, and he lets one rip, it's bad. I mean, it's so anyway. I think we are looser on the podcast than we are the talk show.
5: A little bit, but
1: I also don't want to miss the stuff that we're also covering on the talk show, because the podcast audience, which is largely not the talk show audience, wants to hear us talk about, for example, tonight's big speech.
5: Yep.
1: I am so intrigued by what you did just now before we started the M&M experience, taking Jay Clayton to task for his, I thought, perfect answer when John Ossoff was trying to press him. Who
5: not
1: won the perfect 2020 election?
5: Not
1: now,
5: perfect.
1: We know it's a gotcha question. We understand that.
5: Yeah.
1: He did say, incidentally, during the course of that testimony, you left out the part where he did say Biden was certified.
5: Of course, he did
1: agree to that. He did agree that Biden received the required electoral votes. Mm-hmm. And he did say later that during that back and forth that the election results were certified. But here's what's funny, what you did. I think this is fascinating. Yeah. You're a smart guy. Don't take this the wrong way.
5: Oh,
1: you said, here's what he should say.
5: Yes.
1: Because all Ossoff was saying was, who won the 2020 election?
5: Right.
1: Again, gotcha question. We get it. We understand it. And by the way, it's all hell's going to break loose tonight when Trump apparently claims that China upended the Georgia electoral process and Ossoff isn't even isn't even legitimate. Oh boy, get ready for this one. And I know Republicans who are literally doing Chuck Schumer, only worse, because they don't want this. They don't want to go back to 2020. And there is a big bunch of people on our side who say, can we let 2020 go, please? And the counter argument to that, as you know, is, well, forget election integrity and we're never going to have a legitimate election again.
5: Yep.
1: We can't let it go. We should not let it go. We must focus on it. Anyway, so you take this guy to task because he says, I'm not doing that. I'm not playing that game.
5: Right.
1: Sorry. You said, here's what he should have done. Then you launched into a 4-minute Mark Davis monologue. Now, let me tell you something, my friends. Ain't going to let you give that answer as a potential cabinet nominee. They would stop you 10 seconds into your monologue.
5: And there's
1: you're not
5: going
1: to get to answer that way.
5: And there's the win, because my suggestion was and is that if somebody ever asks you who won in 2020, you say that Biden was certified, and then you take maybe an additional minute or so and say, and here's why millions of Americans have a problem with that.
1: He would say, that's not the question, Mr. Davis. I'm not asking you what millions of Americans think. I'm asking you who was the president. I'm asking you who won, Mr. Davis.
5: And then,
1: what would you say?
5: And then when John Ossoff won't let somebody go more than 5 seconds deep in that question, then it is Senator Ossoff's corruption that will be laid bare rather than what looks like our nominee's failure to answer the question.
1: No, but your argument is the optics. Well, the optics are terrible if he can't tell you who won in 2020. Can you answer that question or not?
5: Well, no, that's what I'm saying.
1: Who won in 2020, Mark?
5: Biden was certified, but the fact is that there is enormous righteous doubt as to the validity of that result, and that which there is, right?
1: I love you like a brother.
5: Why don't you want people to say that?
1: righteous, because righteous doubt doesn't enter into who the president was.
5: No,
1: you could talk
5: that.
1: About righteous doubt all day long.
5: He didn't ask that. He said, who won? I guess maybe if you want a three-word answer to if the length of my answer, the complexity was the problem,
1: right.
5: The three-word answer is, I don't know. And then he might ask him, why don't you know?
1: Oh, my Lord.
5: And then you can tell
1: him. He says, I don't know. He doesn't get, he will never get confirmed. There goes that confirmation. I mean, that's the problem. And that's the issue with a gotcha question like this.
5: You've got a really good point. And that is, there's the answer that I might like to be given in a reasonable universe where somebody
1: right.
5: can actually take 60
1: exactly.
5: seconds. And then there's the answer you've got to give in order to get the job.
1: Because what you're doing, Mark, is you're giving an answer in good faith with a pure
5: logic.
1: Intent,
5: yep.
1: They're not acting in good faith. They don't want, and the reason Ossoff is raising it is because apparently he's about to have his butt on the hot seat after Trump's speech tonight. Now, how do we feel about President Trump tonight going to, and first of all, the networks, there's a huge debate about whether the broadcast networks are going to carry it. Because they're between a rock and a hard place.
5: Yeah.
1: Because the accusation is going to be, all Trump's going to do is rehash, debunked election claims of 2020. So should they carry it? Should they not carry it? We'll see. What do you, first of all, part one of my question, you think they'll carry it?
5: I bet
1: they don't.
5: Full Jay Clayton. I don't know. Here's why. Should they? Okay. Of course they should. Whether it's a president I voted for or not, if a president says, I want to address the nation at 9 o'clock tonight Eastern time, you carry it. Now, there is a little side issue to this, and that is that all these networks have all these lovely shows that people want to watch. And, they, we've got this thing called cable news. We've had it forever. We have this other little thing called the Internet. If you want to go see the speech, there are 35 places to go find without preempting CSI Burleson or whatever happens to be on at 9 o'clock today.
1: I'll give you one place, Salem News Channel. We're carrying it for sure.
5: God,
1: so if they don't carry it, you make sure you tune in to Salem News Channel because we will be carrying it.
5: Do you think ABC, CBS, NBC, think they'll carry it?
1: My hunch is they won't.
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17: Foundations of Freedom, a look at America's founding principles and the leaders who shaped our nation.
18: Most Americans think of Abraham Lincoln and they think of the Civil War or the Emancipation. But in 1862, he signed another hugely significant piece of legislation, the Homestead Act. It offered eligible Americans up to 160 acres of land, not as a prize for the powerful, but as an opportunity for ordinary families willing to live on it, work it, and build something lasting. Why did it matter? Because Lincoln understood that freedom was not merely the absence of tyranny. Rather, freedom required responsibility, labor, stewardship, and moral courage. A free people must be given room to build, but they also must be willing to cultivate what they have been given. That still matters today. Liberty without responsibility decays. Opportunity without character collapses. Lincoln's lesson is clear. A nation stays free when its people remain willing to work, build, and steward freedom under God.
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20: With SRN News, I'm Jason Walker. Liberals crying foul, but President Trump raising concerns about the security of America's election system.
21: President Trump addressed

0: Electronic voting machines and ballot counting systems. They're vulnerable and they're easily compromised, and people within our government knew that.
1: The president has promised to keep election integrity a top priority in his administration. Willie Nelson, Washington.
2: Asian shares have skidded. Tokyo's Nikkei 225 down 5% as heavy selling of computer chip makers and other AI-related shares dragging markets lower. South Korean markets were closed Friday, but shares in Taiwan plummeted. This is SRN News.
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4: Severe numbness, tingling, a burning sensation in your feet and hands, or weakness that can take away your ability to walk or even use your arms. 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

0: for family life, spiritual life, and good old regular life. It's Kevin McCullough, Monday through Friday, on That Kevin Show. And now, from the Connors and Sullivan Broadcast Studios, the man who is not what he wants to be, but is way grateful that he's not who he used to be, here,
1: welcome in, Kevin McCullough. Glad to have you with us. It's thatkevinshow.com for everything related to the show. And that includes the TV version, the podcast, the column. And I'm really convicted about this because we have more traffic coming to thatkevinshow.com than we've ever had before. And we really work hard to try to be an information clearinghouse, giving you some perspective on some of the biggest stories of the day, every day. And I want you to, I want you to be, you know, in the know and have at least what I think about certain things at your ready. A lot of people tell me that I'm their family show prep. Like when they're getting ready to have a discussion about something in their family, they read to see what I had to say about it. And I'm very honored by that. I'm very humbled by that. But I also want it to be something that's easy for other people to use as well. Cause we do research everything. We try to be factual, in every way. And I do have strong opinions, but they are based on facts. And I want you to have the facts for yourself as well. So having said that, I'm kind of intrigued by how this current administration will be perceived historically. Because you can't take any of the critics at face value right now. Everybody that's scrawling and scratching and doing everything they're trying to do to disrupt the administration, they're doing it for their own purposes. They all want to get elected. They all want to have, you know, some sort of benefit come in the fall or maybe in 2 years from now. So you got a lot of people not even focused on the current, except to use it as some sort of weaponized mechanism against the current administration. But I will say this, I've seen a lot of presidents. I was born under Nixon. So Nixon, Ford, Reagan, Nixon, Ford, Carter, Reagan, H.W., Clinton, George W., Obama, Trump, Biden, and then Trump again. Biden was, weekend at Bernie's presidency, but everything else was, you know, the guy that was there, he was the one making the call. And this is one of those things where I think when you look at how Iran has been playing this game that everybody thought they would play. Oh, I'll go along here. Oh, we won't do that. And they buy time and they say, hey, let's not fire on us anymore. We'll work it out. Let's get a ceasefire. Let's do this. And then when we sit down to have the serious discussion, no, we won't do any of that. And then we go back to our corners and then they come back and they play the same game and they do it over and over and over again. They've been doing it to American presidents since I've been alive. So here's the bottom line. This president doesn't do it that way. And he's talking about making sure that Iran understands it's not going to be done that way. And I give him a lot of admiration on that because the easiest decision any president can ever make is the one that they don't have to make. You know, hold another meeting, send another envoy, just to give a little more extension on that deadline, issue another very carefully worded statement expressing grave concern. Washington has turned delay into a governing philosophy for a long time. And nowhere has that been more dangerous than with Iran, especially the Islamic Republic. 47 years after the Ayatollahs seized power, thank you, Jimmy Carter, you're the one that let them get there, we're still hearing the same promise. Just a little more time. Just a little more diplomacy. Just a little more. Just a little more. But how much more? President Trump appears to have answered that question. Reports indicate he has approved plans to strike Iran's deeply buried Pickaxe Mountain nuclear facility should Tehran continue refusing to abandon its march toward a nuclear weapon. And if those reports are accurate, he'll immediately be accused of escalating tensions. But I want to be very direct about something. Those tensions escalated years ago. They were escalated when Iran built covert nuclear sites beneath mountains instead of hospitals on top of them. They were escalated when American troops were targeted by Iranian-backed militias. They were escalated when Hamas and Hezbollah were armed and financed by a regime that has spent decades exporting terrorism instead of building prosperity for its own people. Pretending otherwise doesn't make anyone a peacemaker. And for all the John Kerrys and Barack Obamas and Joe Bidens in the world, pretending to be peacemakers when you were actually empowering the terrorists, it just makes everyone late to the reality of what's going on. The regime strategy hasn't changed in decades, mostly because they don't have to. They just delay, distract, deny, schedule another round of negotiations, offer just enough cooperation to keep the West, you know, boarding airplanes and going back and forth. Meanwhile, the centrifuges keep spinning. Washington keeps acting like Charlie Brown, and Tehran keeps acting like Lucy. They keep pulling the football away. And at some point, the problem isn't Lucy anymore. At some point, the problem is Charlie Brown. The loudest critics of Trump's decision have already begun recycling familiar talking points. Don't provoke them. Give negotiations another chance. Show more restraint. Here's the problem. We've already tried all of that repeatedly for 47 years. Every administration that convinced itself one more summit, one more sanctions waiver, one more goodwill gesture would finally transform Tehran into a responsible actor, and they all ended up discovering the same unpleasant truth. The regime wasn't buying peace, it was buying time. Give that organization confidence that its regime is effectively untouchable, and every terrorist client it sponsors suddenly gets bolder. That's not fear-mongering. That's cause and effect. And before someone accuses supporters of military action of wanting another forever war, let's remember something. Nobody wants American sons and daughters fighting in another Middle Eastern conflict. Nobody. And precisely because of that, preventing Iran from furthering their terrorist activities, from acquiring nuclear weapons, becomes an even more urgent, more important, more up-to-the-minute demand. But one final distinction matters above all the rest. This conflict is not about the Iranian people, and it never has been. They have been the real victims of the regime. Not the people living in Washington or Jerusalem or Riyadh. The people that live in Tehran. They're the young women who have been beaten for refusing to comply with the regime's demands. They're the students in prison for speaking too freely. Their fathers trying to provide for families while watching corruption consume an economy that should have made one of the world's oldest civilizations prosperous instead of impoverished. Those people deserve better rulers. President Trump has consistently made that distinction. His argument has never been with the people of Iran. It has been with the regime that has stolen nearly half a century from them, all while convincing much of the world to confuse patience with progress. If Pickaxe Mountain is indeed next, critics will undoubtedly call it provocative, and maybe it will be. But allowing the architects of terrorism to shelter nuclear weapons program in a mountain has always been the greater provocation. History has an unforgiving habit of asking one question after crises have passed. When you knew what was coming, why didn't you act? President Trump appears determined not to leave that question unanswered. And that's why I pray for him every day, friends. This is not an easy decision for him. This is a tough one, but it's one he's got to make. Kevin McCullough, coming right back. You know when you've been struggling with a decision, but you just finally have that eye-popping moment that says you're going to decide now? That hit me when I saw the number 266 on my bathroom scale. Kevin McCullough here. I didn't want to be at that number. At 56 years old, I want to be lean. I want to be active. I want to be healthy for my kids. And so I committed to doing something about it. 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

straight ahead. 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
1: All right, welcome back. It's that Kevin Show. Glad to have you with us. Inez Stettman, always a mental jolt, I think. Every time she's on the show, she makes me think, and I hope she makes you think as well. Inez, thanks for being back. We're talking about defending actual constitutional rights and, you know, the cost of institutional abuses. We've been talking a little bit about how the marketplace plays a role in that. You made mention of some corporations that were in the DEI heyday hiring swaths of people purely based on components of who they were other than necessary job skills. And they were doing so expressly to check boxes so that they could say to the government and to the culture and to whatever hustlers were coming after them saying, we're going to take you down if you don't change. Then they could say, okay, these people all got off my back. You made a statement at the end of that portion of what you said that I thought was so important. And that is this, that didn't really turn out to be the best. And it not only for the company, but I remember George W. Bush using a phrase and expression I had never heard until he used it called the soft bigotry of low expectations. When you take on someone as a pity cause and you say, we're going to coddle and, you know, entertain this kind of setup, it's kind of a suspension of reality. You're not really doing anything for the company, but, you know, we're forced to have you here, etc. There's a message, I think, that underscores that goes to that individual, that goes to the people that fit those boxes and have those reasons for being hired attached to them, that I think is truly damaging in ways that we haven't yet measured. Because you are doing exactly that. You're saying, we don't expect that much of you. You're just here to fill a quota, to fill a position. And I think that's just heinous to do to people.
2: Yeah, I mean, look, it was all the way back in 2017 when a study came out that showed that liberals use smaller words while talking to Black people. Conservatives don't. So there is definitely that kind of condescension that as you call it, the pity pat on the head, right? We're going to treat you differently. We're going to lower the standards. But there are concrete, consequences to lowering the standards as well. There's a lot of research on the so-called mismatch theory because universities have been practicing such heavy affirmative action for Black and Hispanic students for the last couple decades, meaning that a comparable student of Black or Hispanic background applying to, let's say, UC Berkeley is going to be accepted with lower SAT scores, substantially lower GPA scores, right? Those indicators that do show, or at least correlate how people will do within a particular academic environment. And what happened is like, that if you think about the UC system, which is, I grew up in California, so I'm a product of the UC system myself. But so if you think about the UC system, you've got, you know, Berkeley and UCLA and then UCSD, UC Davis. It kind of goes down the list in terms of how hard they are to get into and how prestigious they are. So what was happening is like Berkeley was snapping up all of the Black and Hispanic students who actually had very high test scores, GPA scores, right? So actually the mismatch problem, not terrible in UC Berkeley. There's a little bit of an edge if you have those backgrounds, but not a huge one for getting in. But by the time you get to the middle of the system, all of the kids who are qualified are actually selected by higher universities. So like basically you're going, like the kids who were getting into UC Berkeley were ones that maybe should have gotten on their scores into UC Irvine, but were fundamentally qualified to get into the UC system. By the time you get down to UC Irvine, they are getting kids who are totally not academically prepared for being in the university system. And so what you're seeing is huge dropout numbers. So then is that good for like a young person to admit them to UC Irvine in an environment where they're not academically prepared, they take out loans to do that. And then they end up dropping out by sophomore year because they take a look around, they realize that everybody in the university is way academically ahead of them. They get discouraged and they drop out. So we actually see this in the numbers. And we also see it in the numbers of kids transferring with Black and Hispanic background, transferring away from so-called like hard majors or like the hard sciences and math and science into, you know, studies like, I call them the grievance studies, but like African-American studies, queer studies, women's studies, right? We see them transferring away in a pattern that's not duplicated when in those higher end universities where they're not being admitted so disproportionately to their scores, you don't see that pattern. In other words, if you admit a kid to this actual academic ability into a university, which is maybe not as high ranked as the university that he's admitted to under affirmative action, but is nevertheless a solid university, what you see is a lot more Black kids who are going in to math, to STEM, right? Because they don't enter those fields and immediately realize that every kid in their class is way ahead of them and switch out. So you see all of these impacts. This is not actually good for anyone. It's not good for scientific advancement. It's not good for people who then have to field assumptions about why they made it as far as they did in a given field. Clarence Thomas famously, was really offended by those assumptions for good reason because he got in on merit and he was really personally offended by those assumptions that he was essentially
1: as he was right to do. Yeah. And your point before Congress when you testified was that if the solution just reverses the discrimination in the other direction, it's not a real solution. What if you could wave a magic wand in just the minute we have left, what would Inez Stettman do to best fix the situation?
2: I think the Chief Justice put it best back in 2007 in the Parents Involved case. He said, the way to stop discrimination on the basis of race is to stop discriminating on the basis of race. Let the chips fall where they may. It doesn't matter what the disparate outcomes we end up having. We should just, the systems in place, the law, the corporate sector, universities, it should just be a straight evaluation of merit, of your qualifications, of your, work background, the ability to actually do the job as best as any institution can do that. It should be evaluated on those bases, not on race, not on sex, not on national origin, right? And that's really what our law does say. And I believe that's what our Constitution says. And I think we are moving in that direction where we just get a ruling once and for all on this, this topic that has been a thorn in American politics for, not just decades, but perhaps centuries.
1: Oh, it's been a thorn, but it's also been a heavily weaponized tool by one side, and I think in a really unfair way that has ended up hurting their constituents more than anything else. Inez Stettman, thank you. You always make us think. We appreciate your time.
2: Thank you very much, Kevin.
1: You got it. Kevin McCullough coming back from New York. Don't go away.
0: Stick around for more of That Kevin next.
1: Hi, Kevin McCullough. 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
1: All right, welcome back. Kevin McCullough, glad to have you with us. And friends, thank you for those of you who have continued to say, we're going to stand with you. We're going to do everything we can to help get those Bibles to people that need them. 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One Bible, 12 hearts turned to Jesus. That's incredible. Will you help us? 1-800-YES-WORD, 1-800-YESWORD. I want to say thank you as well to Dominion.chat. We're going to have the Dominion guys on soon. I don't know how much AI your kids are going to be forced to use in school or in projects, or you may have to be now using it at work. I know that our national defense is starting to use AI. I know that medicine is starting to use AI and get answers to models much faster. I know that there are a ton of ways that AI is being used that is benefiting people's lives. But if you use ChatGPT or Claude or some of these that are just secular in nature, with no specific worldview attached, you're going to be really frustrated if you're looking for eternal truth. And that's why I'm excited about Dominion.chat. Not only will it help you, make mac and cheese the right way and give you the specific answer of something, some incredibly hard thing to do, like how to repair your radiator or something like that. But it will also, when it asks the more personal questions, it will also turn you towards the reality of who Jesus is and what the Bible has to say. And it is a Christ-centered, a Bible-centered AI environment, chat environment, that you can use for the good, for total good. Dominion.chat is the place you go to see it for yourself. Dominion.chat. And very soon we're going to be offering you the chance to try it absolutely free, and we're going to get you that possibility coming soon. But go and check it out first and see for yourself if it doesn't do everything that I'm saying that it does. If we don't counter the AI space with God's message and hope through the gospel, then we're going to leave that domain available for just everything besides the gospel to take it over. And I don't want to see that happen. I honestly don't. It scares me to death to think that there could be an AI existence out there that doesn't reflect in any way the gospel. And that's why the three pastors who came together to form Dominion did so. They saw this need. They are ahead of the game. They are thinking way far ahead. But they're advancing technology. The Dominion chat tool has transparent reasoning. It puts human safety first, and it acts under the authority of Christ. I just think you're going to be really pleased with how it works. I've used it. I'm impressed with it. Dominion.chat is the name. Dominion.chat. 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And you can do that at 1-800-YES-WORD or go to thatkevinshow.com and click the Bible.
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10: With SRN News, I'm Jason Walker. For the first time, Iran has now acknowledged attacks on power infrastructure in the country. Leaders are calling on people to use less electricity. Tragedy in Uganda. At least 20 children and one adult have been killed in a reported school bus accident. President Trump unveiling big news in a primetime address last night that focused on election security and foreign interference. But the centerpiece of the speech, his announcement that his administration is declassifying a large collection of documents related to election security and Chinese interference. In addition, now the president does say U.S. voting machines and election infrastructure still vulnerable to cyber attacks by China, Russia, and North Korea. SRN News.
4: 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Breaking news.
11: The California Department of Motor Vehicles says suspected cheating is why about 11,000 drivers must retake their written exams.

0: invalid. I'm Larry Reno on The Answer with breaking news and talk you can trust.
1: Foundations of Freedom, a look at America's founding principles and the leaders who shaped our nation.
2: Most Americans think of Abraham Lincoln and they think of the Civil War or the Emancipation. But in 1862, he signed another hugely significant piece of legislation, the Homestead Act. It offered eligible Americans up to 160 acres of land, not as a prize for the powerful, but as an opportunity for ordinary families willing to live on it, work it, and build something lasting. Why did it matter? Because Lincoln understood that freedom was not merely the absence of tyranny. Rather, freedom required responsibility, labor, stewardship, and moral courage. A free people must be given room to build, but they also must be willing to cultivate what they have been given. That still matters today. Liberty without responsibility decays. Opportunity without character collapses. Lincoln's lesson is clear. A nation stays free when its people remain willing to work, build, and steward freedom under God.
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12: Hey, good morning. 6 minutes after the top of the hour right now, Bill Martinez here with Kenan Spivak, the founder and chairman of the SMI Group, LLC, an international consulting firm and investment bank. Kenan, good morning to you. How are you?
13: Good morning. Thanks for having me back.
12: Well, always good to have you back. Couple things just in the news. Lindsey Graham's sudden passing. I mean, here we were thinking that, you know, Mitch McConnell, possibly. And then all of a sudden, out of nowhere, Lindsey Graham is out. And of course, you know, here he was a champion for Donald Trump. We don't need to lose any more, you know, people that are supporting the MAGA agenda and things that we've been needing to get passed, like, you know, like the SAVE Act.
13: Lindsey's passing is really very bad. I met him several times. He was such a gentleman. He was the funniest person, the funniest senator, certainly, that I've ever met. And there are so many things that he was in the center of. He was a terrific Trump supporter. But, you know, he also sometimes got Trump a little exasperated in his strong support for Israel and Ukraine and mm-hmm. even NATO. He was a right. NATO supporter. And what people don't realize about Lindsey is that in the Gang of 14, in the Gang of 8, in the Gang of 10, he was in the center of all sorts of bipartisan efforts to cross over.

0: over on the Divide. He was a terrific, terrific person and a fantastic senator.
1: Right. Of course, we're still waiting to see who the governor is going to appoint, because, you know, I don't think there'll be a special election until the normal election, because we need somebody there representing South Carolina in the meantime, right?
0: Yeah, he's going to appoint someone today. Some people think that may be Lindsey's sister, Darlene, which makes some sense, because we can't afford to have any member of the House leave the House to become the interim senator.
1: Right.
0: If the interim senator is not a so-called caretaker, meaning someone who's not intending to run, that person gets an advantage. I think a lot of people might be quite happy to see Lindsey's sister appointed for this six-month period.
1: Mm-hmm. I think that that makes sense, because it preserves the space and doesn't necessarily threaten what we've already got, and which is we're basically on thin ice a little bit anyway right now, going into these final, what do we got, about maybe 20 days left of the Senate being able to meet before before the midterms?
0: Yeah, it's critical that we have a Republican vote in there, and we don't want a Republican vote from someone who's not knowledgeable and intelligent. And Lindsey's sister has been involved with his campaigns and been involved in various things he's done. I don't know that she would be qualified to be the permanent senator from South Carolina, but she's certainly qualified to handle the job for the remaining period. And there's ample precedent for appointing the spouse of a congressperson or senator who passes away.
1: Well, and it's not like the staff is gone, and the staff has all the background and all the information, so that's still in play, right?
0: Yeah, again, and I don't know that the governor is going to appoint Darlene, but one of the benefits is she doesn't have her own staff. She'll work with Lindsey's staff. It will enhance the transition. If you were to appoint a congressperson, that congressperson has his or her staff. So we've got to wait a little bit later today to see what happens, and maybe it won't be Darlene, but if it is, I think that'll be a good choice. And there are other good choices, too.
1: Right.
0: What's important is the primary that will take place in a few weeks to find Lindsey's successor as the permanent Republican nominee, and it will be very important that that person be elected.
1: How's her, how politically savvy is she?
0: I don't know how savvy she is, but she's knowledgeable. Mm-hmm. She's been around Lindsey and his campaign. She's been a bit of an advisor. So I'm going to stay with knowledgeable and not go all the way up to savvy.
1: Right. Okay. Very good. I want to talk birthright citizenship. Confusion still remains after, you know, the decision by the Supreme Court. What say you?
0: All right. So I had an article today in Real Clear Politics, and what I said there is exactly what I believe, that the Constitution of the United States does not prohibit barring from birthright citizenship the children of illegal immigrants or the children of people here temporarily. The people here temporarily may well be here legally. They could be tourists. Mm-hmm. The Supreme Court instead held that based on a 418-year-old British case about feudal servitude, and based on an 1898 case, which is fairly well known, Wong Kim Ark, about the children of legal immigrants, that the only exceptions that Congress was allowed to implement were exceptions for children of diplomats, invaders, and children born on boats. That was a bizarre one. Yes. And that there are no other exceptions. There can be no other exceptions. And based on that, that the prohibition of birthright citizenship for illegal immigrant children or temporary visitor children is unconstitutional. It is a crazy and bizarre decision. The decision on temporary visitors only got five justices. The decision on illegal immigrant children got six justices. And their thinking couldn't have been more wrong, because this case on which they relied said over and over again that its decision was premised on the children here, born here, being the children of legal foreign immigrants and being domiciled in the U.S., which tourists are not. It's right. It's a bizarre decision.
1: Well, the other thing is the big question was, under the jurisdiction thereof, right? Well, if you're a citizen of another country, just because you're born here, does that, you know, take the jurisdiction issue out of play? Aren't they still under the jurisdiction of their home country?
0: All right. Yes. So now what you're going back to, which is the way the Supreme Court really should have listened or heard this case, was to say that the Supreme Court precedents that it cited, by the way, one of which, the slaughterhouse cases, decided just 5 years after the 14th Amendment, also said that children of tourists could not be U.S. citizens. I mean, there's a difference between illegal immigrant children and tourist children, and the outcome doesn't have to be the same for both. So what you said is, all right, let's assume that none of these precedents are on point. None of these precedents are on point. So let's go back and figure this out from the start, the way the court should have done it, if it even had to go back and look at the Constitution, which really it did not, because of some federal statutes that are on point. But if we go back and look at the Constitution, I think the answer is we don't know, that there was no discussion of what that phrase meant at that time, that it was not a well-drafted phrase, and that we could debate from now until the cows come home, did it mean the sole jurisdiction of the U.S.? Did it mean the primary jurisdiction of the U.S.? Did it mean a little, teensy little bit, the jurisdiction of the U.S.?
1: Right.
0: And so I'm going to say the fairest answer is we don't know, which means that probably the best outcome would have been to say, we're going to allow Congress to decide which one of the other sections of the 14th Amendment says that Congress ought to, through its legislation, decide on how to implement the 14th Amendment. And that's what the Supreme Court should have held.
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1: We're talking with Kenneth Spivak, the founder and chairman of the SMI Group LLC, an international consulting firm and investment bank. You know, I agree 100% with what you're saying here, and that this has been the problem with Congress, is that, and especially in light of this current administration, it's like Trump is with a fire hose of things just flashing at them to say, take care of this business. I mean, we've been dealing with this for decades. Resolve these issues. And Congress is saying, well, you know, but I have to take a vacation. I have to go on break.
0: Right. You know, there is one thing that Justice Kavanaugh was right about. In 1940, Congress passed an Immigration Act, and in 1952, they passed another Immigration Act. At the time, there is in the congressional record indication that they understood that they were going to make it legal for the children of illegal immigrants to have birthright citizenship, not because they had to, but because they were choosing to do that, and they had the right to choose to do that under this section of the 14th Amendment. So I don't think Donald Trump had the right to issue an executive order undoing a congressional decision. But Congress did not make a decision about the children of tourists, transient people who are coming in and going out of the country. It was just never something they considered. And that's where I think the Supreme Court was wrong in holding that because of Wong Kim Ark and the exceptions it enumerated, that there was no exception for the children of transient visitors, and that Congress couldn't even make that an exception. I just think this was a wild Supreme Court decision that was far beyond what they even had to consider to get to the political outcome they wanted, which was primarily to allow the children of illegal immigrants to have birthright citizenship. The 1952 statute provides for that, and that's all they had to say.
1: Yeah, but, you know, the fact that Congress chose not to act, they acted.
0: No, they did act in 1940 and 1952 on the children of illegal immigrants. They could act again today, but the Supreme Court has said they cannot act to make it illegal to have birthright citizenship for children of illegal immigrants because the Constitution requires it. Why? Because of this 418-year-old British decision on feudalism, which, you know, the Declaration of Independence specifically said we were replacing that doctrine with the doctrine of the people determining how we were governed. And Congress, on more than one occasion, rejected injecting feudalism into citizenship, including in a statute Congress passed the very year the 14th Amendment was ratified. So, you know, I love a lot of these conservative jurists, but some of the conservative jurists are sometimes wrong. They're sometimes political, just as the liberal jurists can be political, and they got it wrong here.
1: Right. Well, you know, to me, at a time when, and I guess maybe the judges aren't supposed to look at it this way, but it's interesting because in other decisions, they seem to consider what's happening culturally. And their you know, pronouncements will reflect that. In this case, here we are. We're overwhelmed with anywhere from 15 to 20 million illegal immigrants in our country. Threats abound. We are at war with a country that has said very clearly that we're coming after President Trump. We want to assassinate him. We want to do away with Israel. We want America to be done away with. So with all these dangers that are clear and imminent, you know, for the Supreme Court to, you know, go back 400 years and lean on that, it's like, wait a minute, but we're here today dealing with this clear and present danger and the threats on our U.S. Constitution and our homeland. You know, could you have made a decision, you know, in favor of national security and cut it that way as opposed to the manner in which they did? Because what they were leaving it up to now, Ken, and I believe, is that we're going to need an amendment And an amendment isn't going to happen overnight. This is going to take decades to resolve. And then how many more, you know, birthright citizens are we going to have? The idea of birthright tourism, how that continues to evolve. And, you know, this cottage industry, it's going to become more than a cottage industry.
0: Yeah, I don't want the Supreme Court to rule based on what they think is a cultural imperative. That's not ruling on the law. That's what the liberal justices do. Mm-hmm. They passed Roe v. Wade because they thought women needed the right to abortion. They passed all these things. So, no, I don't want the court to do that. But what I also don't want the court to do, which I think they did here, was come to a conclusion based on what the majority of the liberal elite academics mm-hmm. wanted and have thought is the law, because it's just not ambiguous that Wong Kim Ark wasn't precedent for this decision, because it expressly stated it wasn't precedent for either of the two issues this court was considering. And those were illegal immigrants and tourists. Though, as I've said, I do think the Supreme Court was right in throwing out Trump's executive order with respect to illegal immigrants, because mm-hmm. Congress passed a statute and they have to respect the statute. It's in going beyond that statute. Justice Kavanaugh had a theory that it's a little too complicated, I think, to get into right now, but he had a theory as to why the 1940 and 1952 law, in effect, also said that there would be birthright citizenship for the children of tourists. I think he was wrong. Mm-hmm. But he at least said that but for that statute or those statutes, Congress could pass a law making birthright citizenship for tourists illegal. But he's only one vote. There were still five votes that said the 14th Amendment prohibits barring birthright citizenship for the children of tourists. Those five justices, well, three of them were going off on this tangent about black rights and the Dred Scott decision and the need for white people to respect blacks. Look, this decision has nothing to do with white people or black people or gray people or Asian people. This decision has to do with immigrants. Immigrants could come from Europe. They could come from any place. And I resent being accused, as I was, by some of the liberal justices in their dissents, particularly Ketanji Brown. I resent being accused of being a racist because I don't want birthright citizenship for illegal aliens and tourists. That has nothing to do with race, nationality. It has to do with American citizenship being an honor, something to be valued, and something for the people who rightly, legally live in the United States.
1: Exactly. I think Ketanji Brown Jackson, with all due respect, was bringing up something that was already settled, I believe, clearly by the Supreme Court, when they basically said, you know, this racial divide and this thing that we've been dealing with for eight decades is over. But she can't let it go, like some, because they're just it's just part of their doctrine. It's almost like they have PTSD of racial animus, and it's like they can't even get beyond it.
0: Listen, I'm going to be direct. She's a racist. Ketanji Brown is an absolute racist. She's a racist, pervades her decisions, her attacks on Justice Thomas. She's effectively, in some of her decisions, called him an Uncle Tom. Her judicial temperament is just not there. Her decisions are not based on the law. She has a single focus, and that's this racist view about white people. And she's not going to get over it. And it's a very unfortunate aspect of her judicial temperament.
1: Is she impeachable?
0: She's not going to be impeached. She's not going to be impeached for this. You know, there are some decisions that she hears that have nothing to do with race, where she may be liberal, but her decision-making process there is just fine.
1: Right.
0: But she's not going to be impeached. She's going to be on the bench for a very long time, making a lot of very bad decisions.
1: We just hope that she doesn't find a mate where there's, you know, another like-minded justice on the court. I think that could be it could be debilitating in so many ways. We have to leave it there. Ken and Spivak, as always, we appreciate the insight. Founder, chairman of the SMI Group, LLC. You need to read his article. Tell them how they can link up with that, Ken.
0: They can link up to it by just Googling my name. The article is about birthright citizenship. It was Real Clear Politics. But the best way is just Google my name and the article will come up.
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10: The Hey, good morning. Welcome back. Aloha. Bill Martinez here, coming to you live from Maui, Hawaii. And we're talking clear across the country on the East Coast to the other side of the USA to Landmark Legal's Mike O'Neill. Hey, Mike. Aloha to you, my friend.
11: Aloha, Bill. I hope you're having a nice time in our beautiful state of Hawaii. It's a beautiful area.
10: It's a beautiful state, and the people here are beautiful, and it's just been a great trip, especially being with the kids and grandkids and that. So, you know, we're just having a great time. It's been a while since we've had a chance to be with them, so we're making the most of it. Well, let's talk Lindsey Graham. I mean, the shock of shocks over the weekend. I'm still trying to get my brain around it, Mike.
11: Yeah, certainly. I think it was. It's one of those sudden things. I mean, as I understand it, what an aortic dissection or something. Right. You know, one of those things that they're just widowmaker things. You can't come back from. Very, mm-hmm. very high degree of critical care. Really, a sad moment. I think we can remember Lindsey Graham for a couple of things. I mean, he was a really stalwart in the United States Senate. And he was an individual who was obviously pro-national defense, pro-liberty, somebody who identified hotspots in the world, Ukraine, North Korea, China, Taiwan, obviously the Middle East, Iraq, Iran, all of those areas. So he's clearly a pro-national security individual.
10: Exactly.
11: Senator, very, right. very stalwart bastion and fighter for liberty across not only in the United States, but of course across the globe. Personally, from my bailiwick and my area that I focus on, I remember Lindsey Graham for his acts and his work on the Senate Judiciary Committee. Mm-hmm. And the Senate Judiciary Committee, for all those who don't know, really rises always kind of it's always working. It's a standing committee in the United States Senate, and their job is to advise and consent, provide the initial advice and consent role for nominations to the federal bench, the district courts, the circuit courts, and of course the United States Supreme Court. But really, when the profile of the Senate Judiciary Committee rises nationally when they have those hearings regarding Supreme Court nominees.
10: Mm-hmm.
11: And the memories I take from Senator Graham, of course, I think his seminal moment in the United States Senate, and is really, I think as time continues to march on, his moment in history will be in that moment during the Brett Kavanaugh hearing that we can recall. And I encourage all of your listeners and everybody to Google that moment. If you can see the video of Lindsey Graham during the moment where Brett Kavanaugh had been, I think it was day three of the Kavanaugh mm-hmm. hearings, when he was nominated for the Supreme Court as an associate justice for the Supreme Court, and the left and the Democrats on the committee had dragged out these terrible allegations and produced a witness with this really specious, lots of holes in her story about this alleged improprieties that Judge Kavanaugh had engaged in. Mm. And it really kind of knocked the Republicans for a loop, because up until that point, it had been a fairly pro forma kind of hearing, right? You know, there were a lot of character witnesses, and the record of Judge Kavanaugh was really strong. He'd served at the D.C. Circuit Court of Appeals with a lot of distinction. He was a distinguished attorney. He had really a really flawless kind of record. But they pulled out this from left field, these allegations from decades and decades prior, and it really kind of got everything went off the rails, right? We had mm-hmm. the Code Pink people storming in. The left had smelled blood. They'd thrown the Republicans for a loop. The Republicans were kind of shell-shocked. If you remember the hearing, looking at on the bench, they were mm-hmm. shell-shocked. Yeah. Up stood Lindsey Graham. I don't say stood. Well, through all of this cacophony and all of this screaming and yelling and all these allegations and the Republicans almost frozen in fear, it looked really the nomination was on the precipice. And yeah. I think if they'd been able to derail this nomination, I think that they would have been able to prevent – I think that was the – I'm trying to decide who it was – what seat it was occupying. But it really would have, I think, seminally affected the contours of the court. Up stood mm-hmm. Lindsey Graham. I'll give you a second if you want to weigh in on this.
10: No, that's fine. You're laying it out perfect. Keep going.
11: Okay. So at this moment, Lindsey Graham said, enough is enough. And he gave this straight from the speech – from the heart – speech, and it wasn't prepared. And this is what's amazing about it. It's one of those unscripted moments in our history, and you so rarely see these, right? Where mm-hmm. the senator so oftentimes everything's preordained. We have the script written, it's vetted, et cetera, et cetera. Everything comes along, it follows a path. But Lindsey Graham, straight out from the heart, admonished his Senate colleagues, and he started with this you know,
10: the Democrat Senate colleagues.
11: Right. Sorry. Yeah. Yeah. Excuse me. Yeah. The Democrats on the committee, obviously. And let me briefly say who these people are. The Democrats on the Senate Judiciary Committee are the left of the left in the Senate. We really have, you have your radical Marxists in the House of Representatives, but you do have some pretty leftist senators as well. And this was Hirono, by the way, where you are.
10: Oh, yes. Right. What a mess.
11: Who is really deplorable, who is as bad as leftist as you get. And then you had Blumenthal, White House, Kamala Harris was on the committee at that point too, because this was before she was a vice president, she was a senator. And so you had some really left-wing senators, and he admonished them. And Graham had some bona fides and some gravitas with this, because he had previously voted for Kagan and Sotomayor. And right. So he was the guy who was known as the congenial, you know, genial guy who reached across the aisle, was willing to put politics aside and look at like these justices and these judges who came before him and say, okay, I don't care if you're a Democrat or a Republican. I want to look at your qualifications to serve as a judge or a justice.
10: Right.
11: And so he recognized aptly, like Justice Kagan, who was incredibly competent and continues to be competent to this day, qualified to serve on the Supreme Court. And of course, he voted for her. So he has some bona fides here and some credibility with this. And he admonished them, and he gave this humdinger of a speech. And it was straight from the heart. And I remember looking at it that day, and I said to myself, this is the day that he saved the Republic. And I mean that from the heart. I said, Lindsey Graham just saved the Republic, because he was able to salvage. And I don't think, but for that speech, it's hard to get down involved in these counterfactuals. But for that speech, I think that the nomination was going to go off the rails, and he wasn't going to, you know, there was some wavering, right? Senator Blake from Oklahoma, there was some, or Arizona, he was not in Oklahoma. Well, Blake from Arizona, I think he was wavering. There was some, like, he'd been cornered in a elevator, and so there were some Republicans that were wavering on this. So I think, but for Graham's speech, we wouldn't have Justice Kavanaugh on the bench right now. An amazing, amazing moment in American history. I encourage everybody to watch it. I think that's really what he's going to go down for, is that moment when he metaphorically, he didn't physically stand up, he was sitting there, but he stood up and he gave this common sense, straight from the heart admonishment to his colleagues that, hey, we're better than this. We need to be above this. These sorts of shenanigans are not appropriate. This, I can't do it justice. I want people to look at it and hear the sound bite. But what he did was incredible, and I think he should be noted for that and really lauded for that and remembered for that moment.
10: Well, the closing line there, as you recall, was about power. Mm-hmm. He says, you are so interested in power and control. I hope to God you don't get it.
11: Right.
10: And
11: right.
10: And you're exactly right, Mike. What it did, it coalesced. It brought the Republican Party back on their, you know, back on their toes to get into a fighting stance because they were just overwhelmed. I mean, you know, Macy Hirono, oh, you have to hear her, and you men, you got to shut up and sit down and, invalidate, you know, everybody on this committee. All of a sudden they had no say whatsoever, and the media was lauding her and that. And of course, interestingly enough, in the ensuing years, including here recently, where's Macy Hirono?
11: She's still a senator.
10: But I mean, she's not talking about, you know, the main candidate. Of course, he's out now. But still, where was she during this period of time? And clearly, she was really an embarrassment, her and the others, because you could see that they didn't do any of their homework. This was done by staff, and they were echoing staff talking points. And it was an embarrassment on so many levels. But the critical issue that Lindsey Graham called them on was that their lust for power, they had crossed the Rubicon.
11: Yeah, and to the merits of it, I mean, it was he pointed this out in his speech. It was short and punchy, right? It was sometimes these great moments are just, it's just a moment. It's just that. It's only three or four minutes long, and he said, this Justice Kavanaugh, Judge Kavanaugh, Brett Kavanaugh has worked with women his entire career. And he cited the ABA, his character and fitness report, above reproach, everything. Right. And anybody with common sense who was watching the hearings was screaming for that moment. And he really gave voice to the people who were screaming at them, hey guys, stand up and do what's right. And he did, and he stepped into that. He seized the moment. And he did it. I like to say he's touched by the Holy Spirit. You know, I think that, you know, something touched by God or something God.
10: Well, you know, the truth had to come out. Moment. Yeah. We got to go to a quick break. We got more from Mike after this. Stay with us.
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10: With you. Bill Martinez here with Mike O'Neill from Landmark Legal, and we're wrapping up the conversation with Lindsey Graham and his seminal moment there during the Brett Kavanaugh hearings. And again, it was a rallying moment, a centering moment. And this is the thing about the truth. You know, when things go off the rails, the truth is so powerful. And it is one of those things that you say, whether it's the Holy Spirit or, you know, God himself that enters into the chaos, because that's what happens. The chaos needed to be settled. And I'm like you, I do give the Holy Spirit credit, because the Spirit of God is the one that combats chaos. Man, even from day one, when you open up the book of Genesis, you know, it was the Spirit of God that was hovering over the darkness and over the chaos of God's creation at that point in time. And so here it is, as crazy as it was. And yes, I know that sounds dramatic in some sense to say that Lindsey Graham saved the Republic. And there have been seminal moments throughout our history where there have been speeches that has coalesced and saved the Republic. And no doubt, Lindsey Graham's moment needs to be accounted for as you remember some of these moments that saved our democracy.
11: Yeah, it was just one of those times when it just called out for a voice of clarity in the chaos, and it was. It was he cut through it all, and it just and I thought to myself, wow, I didn't know he had it in him at that time. I was like, you know, he has incredible substance. He was well known, but to that point, you know, he's obviously pro defense, but he was always with Lieberman and McCain. He was a very genial guy, South Carolinian. Work with people. You never really.
10: Yeah, and he was always kind of, you know, blanketed in this idea of being a maverick for some reason. He liked being associated with McCain and Lieberman to a degree having that maverick monicum on him. You know, he kind of cherished that a little bit.
11: Yeah, absolutely. And again, this. And I think that's why it hit hard in the moment, because when you have a guy who is so often, again, I keep going back to this word, genial, you know, just a good-natured, happy warrior going there. And for him to – that righteous indignation that came through in that was really effective in what he was saying. Is sometimes when you have these folks who kind of – again, the righteous indignation just burns through their traditional genial personality. And you can just see, I never met Lindsey Graham, but you can just tell he's a good natured fellow.
10: Right.
11: And, but for him to get into this mode where he just was like, boom, dialed in on it. It was definitely an amen moment. I remember saying to myself that I was like, hey, that was badass. So
10: to me, another impressive thing about Lindsey Graham was that how he became friends with Donald Trump. When he was running for president, and the vitriol that was between the two of them, and certainly January the 6th, what happened there, which later, you know, Lindsey Graham apologized to Donald Trump about. But, you know, they were friends. They were regularly on the golf course together. And and you think, okay, and here's Donald Trump giving out, if you remember, gave out Lindsey Graham's phone number. Remember?
11: Absolutely. I mean, that was kind of he kind of went through a transformation with that. But that's, you know, that's kind of politics, too. Yeah. Absolutely. And then. Right. I always find that one an interesting thing about Donald Trump is he never really holds grudges. I mean, maybe he does hold grudges and we don't see it, but if you can savage him and then a couple of days later, if you start talking to him and have a formal relationship with him and then start to work with him, suddenly what you said before is just kind of, you know, water under the bridge. So
10: it's kind of like the schoolyard battles that go on. You remember when we were growing up, we'd say things to you know, our fellow students and whatever, you know, we'd cut them down. And, you know, after recess, you know, you're back together and friends and all that kind of stuff. So it goes water under the bridge. Well, let's get an update on what's going on with SCOTUS here now.
11: Yeah. Just briefly before we run out of time, a couple interesting notes is two of the justices, interesting Justice Kagan, who had a moment with Lindsey Graham as well. Just real quick, Lindsey Graham, if you recall, during the Kagan hearing, Senate confirmation hearing, Lindsey Graham kind of humanized Elena Kagan in the moment. He asked her what she was doing on Christmas Day, and she interpreted it as, you know, one of those questions that senators give him about case law interpretation and legal philosophy, et cetera, et cetera. She started to go down this road, and he said, "No, I just want to know what you're doing for Christmas Day." And she said, I'm paraphrasing it, but she said, like most Jews, I was probably eating dinner in a Chinese restaurant, something to that effect. And everybody laughed. And it was a really important humanizing moment, which kind of, and she said this yesterday when she was in her testimony in front of Congress. And we'll get to why they were in front of Congress in a second, but she actually gave a moment where she was expressing condolences on behalf of the court. And she said, probably but for that moment, I might not be sitting on the court. So we also have Justice Kagan, again, was a Clinton appointee, who was, again, I think she was Solicitor General and then Dean of Harvard Law School, and who's emerged as really probably one of the strongest center-left justices, and I think probably the strongest of the left-wing justices, really incredible intellect. But she attributed her seat on the Supreme Court to Lindsey Graham as well. So that's an interesting kind of coda to what we're talking about. Anyway, so Justice Kagan and Justice Barrett were both in front of the congressional hearings yesterday seeking additional funds for the Supreme Court, actually seeking an increase in the Supreme Court's budget. If you can believe this, the Supreme Court's annual budget is only about $230 million, which for the government, the federal budget, that is percentages of pennies on the dollar. Yeah. And you think of the impact and the effectiveness of the court and how it the larger than life role it plays. And actually, their only annual budget's about $230 million. So they were asking for an increase, a 10% increase in their annual budget to increase security for the justices. And this is kind of an unfortunate need now in our era, particularly really the post-Dobbs era, the post-Dobbs. That's the
10: I was going to say they probably needed some more money to find out who released the Dobbs information, right?
11: Yeah. The increased budget request was twofold. Number one, to increase security because they're facing a lot more threats.
10: Oh, yeah, exactly. Yeah, it's crazy. Hey, by the way, just stand corrected. It was Barack Obama. I thought it was a little bit
11: later. It was Obama. I'm sorry about that. Yeah.
10: No, it's okay. I'm sorry.
11: Thank you.
10: Yeah. Anyway, go ahead.
11: Yeah, she was Solicitor General under Clinton and then was Dean of, I apologize for that.
10: No.
11: Time goes fast. Anyway, so they were asking for increased money because they're facing increased security threats. Justice Barrett gave some anecdotes where she had to talk about wearing a bulletproof vest, being the object of it's called a swatting incident. I've actually never heard of this before up until this point where people call in. It's like a farce where they call in that there are gunshots in a house to have the SWAT teams descend on the homes.
10: Exactly. Right. Yes. This has been happening with some regularity. I've heard about this, quite often, more often than it should happen. And especially with some of these officials' houses, the justices have been attacked in so many ways. And, here, Kavanaugh.
11: Well, Kavanaugh had an assassination.
10: Especially. Right? Yeah, exactly. But Justice Amy Barrett.
11: Justice Barrett.
10: Justice Barrett, she's been tormented. I mean, her kids have been tormented. It's like these people have crossed the line. And I am surprised at how lax the law enforcement there is there in D.C. Why they don't grab these people, jail them and, let them sit in jail for a while and think about this.
11: And I think that's part of it. I think now the Supreme Court has a dedicated police force. They traditionally really didn't have a lot of security. I mean, there are stories about Justice Scalia who would go to daily mass and just walk from the Supreme Court just a couple blocks. No problem. Going to mass every day. And are there other stories of Chief Justice Roberts would go to baseball games? And there was never any kind of security or anything. But now we're in a new era where they require protection details and et cetera, et cetera. So I think that these are necessary changes, unfortunately. It's unfortunate.
10: That's what happens when you open the border and allow millions of illegals to come in. And then you have a movement within our government that wants to designify law enforcement and so many other issues that have to do with safety. And national security. I mean, this is just amazing where we are. And, what Trump is trying to do is, get back to almost like the Rudy Giuliani, concept of broken windows. We got to take care of the small things. We have got to, protect national security and protect our officials.
11: Yeah, absolutely. I would add one other item to it, too. And I'd never hesitate to extort on Congress here. I think what's happened also because you've had Congress has failed to do their legislative duty under our Constitution so much. SAVE Act, for example.
10: Yeah, right.
11: They fail to legislate. And so into that breach comes when you think about the separation of powers and the jockeying for powers, because Congress, which was designated as the most powerful branch of government and has the most institutional power under our Constitution, abrogates its duties and its job and essentially farms it out to the executive branch. And then the Supreme Court has to adjudicate these issues and has a disproportionate amount of impact on our society because of Congress failing to do this. You have the executive and the judiciary having to work these powers. The power and the influence of the Supreme Court becomes disproportionate, not intended from our framers. And so what was intended to be an adjudicatory body to have a lesser impact because Congress was actually doing its job,
1: right,
11: unfortunately now has a broader impact. So you have these cases, you know, 20, 30 years ago, the profile wasn't rising because so many of these issues were resolved via the legislative process. Now
1: exactly.
11: It's adjudicated via the executive process or the judicial process. So I think it puts a lot of these individuals in the spotlight that weren't necessarily intended to ever be in the spotlight under our frame of government.
10: You know, think about it, Michael, how many executive orders under Donald Trump just in this term alone, you know?
11: And again, I'm always leery of that from a constitutional conservative principle, but I recognize the reality of the situation of the fact that you have Congress that can't, as I've said many times on your show, can't even get a piece of legislation requiring voter ID through the Congress. What choice is the executive branch to do when you can't have basic common sense legislation go through Congress because you have certain individuals who are committed to blocking any kind of progress or important legislation that is necessary for our country? So, and that all of us agree on. So again, maybe Congress steps up, starts to do their job, relieves some of the pressure on the executive branch and the judiciary, cools the room a little bit so you don't have these security threats that these justices are facing. And in the meantime, you, of course, have to have increased security for them. So
10: yeah, without a doubt.
11: Recognized problem.
10: Well, he's the Assistant General Counsel of Landmark Legal, Michael Neal, who's been our guest. Mike, thank you so much. Take care. Godspeed,
11: thanks,
10: my friend.
11: Thanks, Bill. Have a great time in Hawaii.
10: Thank you, pal.
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23: What's it like to be so indecisive?
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0: I'm Rich Thomason in Washington. President Trump sounding the alarm over alleged foreign interference in U.S. elections.
2: Tonight, I'm announcing the immediate declassification and release of critical intelligence, revealing shocking vulnerabilities in our election infrastructure.
0: President delivering a primetime address from the White House.
2: This evidence shows that the election system we have dangerously exposes and really exposes like levels never thought possible, the hacking, exploitation, and foreign interference.
0: Mr. Trump points the finger at communist China in particular. Beijing denies meddling in the U.S. elections. Could be a rough day on Wall Street when the opening bell sounds. Stock futures sharply lower this morning. NASDAQ futures down 532 points. This is SRN News.
26: The Answer. Breaking news.
4: President Trump says he's declassifying evidence that shows the American election system is vulnerable to interference and fraud. In the primetime address from the White House, Trump said China exploited weaknesses in our voting system to gain access to 220 million U.S. voter files. Trump said China hacked our system and projected its influence in the 2020 election. Larry Marino on The Answer with breaking news and talk you can trust.
5: Foundations of Freedom, a look at America's founding principles and the leaders who shaped our nation.
6: Most Americans think of Abraham Lincoln and they think of the Civil War or the Emancipation. But in 1862, he signed another hugely significant piece of legislation, the Homestead Act. It offered eligible Americans up to 160

0: tyranny. Rather, freedom required responsibility, labor, stewardship, and moral courage. A free people must be given room to build, but they also must be willing to cultivate what they have been given. That still matters today. Liberty without responsibility decays. Opportunity without character collapses. Lincoln's lesson is clear. A nation stays free when its people remain willing to work, build, and steward freedom under God.
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11: On a very smoky, hazy day in Washington, D.C., on our flagship station, WMAL, on behalf of the citizens of Washington and the greater D.C. area, the Mid-Atlantic, and really the entire Northeast and Northern Midwest, may I just say on behalf of all of them, screw you, Canada. Come on. Why do we have to deal with this? This is gross. It's disgusting. Handle your forest fires. Yeah, ever since they believed all this Al Gore climate change Greta Thunberg stuff, she didn't even believe it anymore. Greta Thunberg's more interested in the lost cause of the Hamas terrorists over in the Middle East now. But no, Canada's

0: And I don't know the reason for that. I can speculate, but the point here is that we can see clear patterns in what the Chinese are doing. You know, we let the Chinese off on 2018, and so they thought they then had a free pass for 2020, and we saw what happened then.
1: Gordon Chang is the author of Plan Red, China's Project to Destroy America, and many would say that we're seeing that play out and have been seeing it play out before our very eyes. And keep an eye on 1600 Pennsylvania. Let's see, after last night's speech, if this summit continues with Xi Jinping and whether the president decides that because of what he revealed, China does in fact need to feel the pain. Gordon Chang on X, Gordon G. Chang. Gordon, thank you, sir. Always great to talk with you.
0: Oh, thanks so much, Larry. And I loved you on Newsmax on News Nation last night.
1: Oh, I appreciate that. You as well, sir. Thank you. You know, I tell you a lot about supplements. 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
2: The president's speech last night is a pretty big deal, and we're giving it the respect and serious coverage that it deserves. Coming up in the next hour, KT McFarland, national security expert, will join us about it as well. It's funny, on your other cable stations, on MS Now and Morning Joe and all those places, they didn't think it was a big enough story to cover last night and run it live for their viewers, but now they're wall-to-wall coverage about how much they hate Trump for giving the speech. It's hilarious. And bringing in people who hate Trump to talk about how much they hate Trump. It's, I guess, exactly what you would expect at this point, but it is noteworthy nonetheless. Yesterday, there was another remarkable speech. It came from Secretary of State Marco Rubio about far-left terrorism and how it is a transnational threat. I want to get to that in just a moment, but first, a quick update on your donations to Food for the Poor. It's having a major impact in Venezuela. Thousands of meals, hygiene kits, and medical supplies have already reached victims of that country's twin earthquakes. More on the way at this hour. So, our emergency effort at LarryOShow.com is really blessing the children and the families. Go to LarryOShow.com and click on that banner that says Help Venezuela. And while you're at it, listen to Food for the Poor's president and CEO, Ed Rain, who we reached driving to oversee the shipments to Venezuela.
3: As organizations that, you know, especially driven by our faith and sort of the love thy neighbor message, you know, you cannot walk past the person in need. There's tens of thousands of people that are not accounted for. So the misery in the country is going to be huge. I think what is a little different here is that we are going through, you know, with the State Department. And, you know, you could put the politics aside because this is about aid that's going to get through to trusted partners and help those that truly cannot help themselves right now.
2: 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Right now, those most in need around the world are right there in Venezuela. 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Thank you so much for that. Yesterday, the Secretary of State, along with the Secretary of the Treasury, held a summit at the State Department to talk about the threat of far-left violence, this transnational threat. Again, you know, we've heard this for decades now, that the real threat of violence isn't from radical Islam, and it's not from crazy left-wing anti-government anarchists like Antifa. No, it's from white Christian conservative men. We always hear that all the time. And yet when we look at the news and we use our eyes and actually see what's going on in the world, it doesn't quite seem to make sense, does it? Well, Secretary of State Marco Rubio, he made it all make sense yesterday. Take a listen to this.
4: This is a distinctive and unique evil. It has always been driven by a hatred, above all else, a hatred for civilization itself. It is a revolt of the worst against the best, a revolt of the weak and the cowardly against the strong and the good. It is perpetrated by those who cannot build, who cannot create, who cannot achieve great things, and take their revenge upon the world for their own inadequacy by seeking to destroy those who can. This is what radical leftism is. It may wear various different slogans and ideologies across place and time. They can call themselves anti-capitalist or anti-imperialist or communist or anarchist or Marxist, but the fundamental character is always the same. It's always the same. It is a poisonous resentment cloaked in the language of equality and justice and liberation, an overwhelming need to tear down what greater men have built, to wreck what is beautiful and what is right on behalf of people who are only filled with ugliness and have nothing else to offer the world. Through violence and through terror, they once again seek to impose their ugliness on all of us. The old dogma was wrong. The old dogma was wrong. None of this is driven by idealism. It is not utopian. In fact, it is the opposite. One of the criticisms you sometimes hear of communism, for example, is that it sounds good in theory, but it never works in practice. That's actually not true. Communism does not sound good in theory. The world it envisions for all of us is small, flat, gray, leveled of all exception, drained of all that is good and noble in the human soul. The world it envisions is a world without courage, a world without creativity or ambition, a world without heroes or glory or great causes to strive towards, without a world without miracles, without myths, without men who rise above the rest to do incredible and extraordinary things. And the world communism envisions is a world without God. For these architects of revolutionary violence, the towering achievement of our civilization, for them, it's an unbearable humiliation, a reminder of what they cannot do, and a reminder of what they cannot be. So they choose instead to destroy. They attack pipelines. They attack railroads. They attack power grids and laboratories, the physical embodied symbols of power and invention and achievement. This is the nature of the terrorism we face today. They despise the West because the West is great.
5: It is very rare that we will sit back on a fast-paced morning program like this and allow an elected official or a government official like Secretary of State Marco Rubio to speak like that on tape for well over 2.5 minutes, almost 3 minutes. But that was magnificent. He is magnificent. And I will repeat President Trump, quite possibly, if not undoubtedly, the finest Secretary of State in our history. There's more of that speech, and it's consequential. We'll play it a little later in the program. Coming up in the next hour, KT McFarland and Tim Walz show sympathy for a child molester, and that's just the tip of the iceberg in Minnesota.
6: No one likes saying that last goodbye to the furry friend they've loved for years. It's heartbreaking. 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
13: With SRN News, I'm Rich Thomason in Washington. President Trump says it's high time to guarantee the sanctity of the vote in America.
14: President Trump addressed the nation and pointed to newly declassified intelligence that reveals long-standing concerns about the security of U.S. election infrastructure.
15: Americans were blatantly lied to about the security of our election infrastructure, including electronic voting machines and ballot counting systems. They're vulnerable and they're easily compromised, and people within our government knew that.
14: The president has promised to keep election integrity a top priority in his administration. Willie Nelson, Washington.
13: Air quality advisories or alerts posted across a vast area from the Midwest through the Ohio Valley, the Great Lakes, Mid-Atlantic, and Northeast, results of hundreds of wildfires raging in Canada. Watching Wall Street, the Dow futures are down 327 points. 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
16: Newport Beach residents are demanding answers and changes after a night of chaos led to hundreds of arrests on 4th of July. City leaders, law enforcement officials, and residents packed a community meeting on Tuesday. It was the first official meeting since 439 arrests were made July 4th weekend. That's up from 60 on the same weekend last year. Most of them involved minors and young adults from out of state. Larry Marino on The Answer with breaking news and talk you can trust.
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9: Good Friday morning to you. It's 6 minutes after the 7 o'clock hour on the East Coast. Good morning. It's smoky and it's hazy and it's all Canada's fault. They've got these forest fires and all the air is blowing down to us. And, I mean, listen, I'm upset that China meddled with our elections, but affecting my life today. I wanted to go out for a run today. I'm not going to breathe this garbage. Could we maybe sanction Canada for this? What can we do about Canada? Can we build a wall? Can we build a wall up to the stratosphere? This is a menace. Anyway, we're going to get through it. We're on WMAL, your flagship station in the nation's capital, and we're heard. I'm talking like some of those candidates for Maine, for Senate. Oh, tell you where I've been heard. Why is that? One of these guys, what's his name? Troy Jackson, is trying to replace Graham Plattner as the Democrat candidate for Maine, and he sounds like he stepped off the set of Hee Haw. I mean, even if you're from southern Maine, you should still speak like a New Englander. He's I'll tell you what, I'm going to go to the Senate. I'm going to take care of business. It's like, why does he talk like he's from Alabama? I'm sorry. heard coast to coast on the Salem Radio Network. It's O'Connor and Company, and we're happy to be a part of your morning routine. Coming up in 30 minutes, KT McFarland will join us.

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1: Well, we are America's Morning Show, and we talk about presidents, politicians, and parents. We move from international intrigue with malfeasance in our election system and a conversation with Katie McFarland, a former national security advisor to the president, to problems in a local school system here in the D.C. area that I have no doubt is reflective of school districts no matter where you're living in this country right now. Spotsylvania County, Virginia is a rural and suburban enclave in northern Virginia, about an hour away from Washington, D.C. It's where people go to have a more normal life so they don't have to deal with the craziness of an urban setting. And yet they are experiencing certain problems that you would normally think would be exclusive to a major urban center like Washington or Baltimore or Detroit. Just 2 years ago, a second grade teacher overdosed from fentanyl in her classroom. Allegedly, her husband brought the fentanyl to her during the school day, and he then overdosed in the parking lot of the school with their two-year-old daughter in the car. Now, that sort of thing happening in an elementary school in a school system would raise some red flags, I would think. And yet it took 2 years for the Spotsylvania School Board to finally raise the question of whether they should be testing their teachers for drugs. And the school superintendent spoke passionately against that idea. Take a listen to this.
2: They may leave our school division. Implementing such a program would completely negate the work that we have done over the last 18 months plus in the school division on teacher retention. I give you the data just for our recruitment fair this past week. I guarantee you that our neighbors, whether it's Stafford, Fredericksburg City, Caroline.
1: Yes. He goes on to name all of the cities and counties surrounding Spotsylvania, saying that they hope that Spotsylvania would implement drug testing, because then they'll be able to hire all of those teachers who were afraid of being tested for drugs. I would say let them go. If I were sitting on the school board, I would say, you know, we don't need to worry about teacher retention if the teachers we're retaining are in danger of overdosing on fentanyl in front of the students. But I'm old-fashioned that way. Joining us right now is Larry DiBella. He's on that school board. Am I old-fashioned, or does that make sense, sir? It seems to me you should be testing teachers for drugs, especially since you had this incident 2 years ago.
3: Yeah, Larry, good morning. Thanks for having me on. I totally agree. This doesn't seem to make sense. I was shocked not only as a parent, but then as a board member to realize that this doesn't happen. I think the majority of our parents assume this is happening.
1: Yeah.
3: It's even more surprising that it's not just Spotsylvania. We've come to find that there is no school division in Virginia that does pre-hire drug testing for teachers other than those that are required for CDL, such as our bus drivers. But I've been saying, there's nothing wrong with being the first one to do the right thing.
1: Yeah, it is actually kind of shocking here, and I wonder why that would be, because usually for a lot of jobs, especially in this area, if you interact with the government, there are mandatory drug tests, and especially if you're going to be in charge of other people's children. There's a trust factor here when parents drop off their 6 and 7 year olds at a public school, that at the very least, the second grade teacher isn't strung out on drugs.
3: No, that's absolutely the case. And like I've said before, this is not an attack on teachers. In my position, I highly respect our teachers. I think we have many, many great, great, great teachers. And I think this is also about protecting the profession, but improving the trust in our division with our parents by taking these steps to keep our kids safe.
1: So how did the vote come down, by the way? Because your body voted on whether you should implement these drug tests on teachers in Spotsylvania. Did it win the day?
3: It did not win the day. We actually lost 4-3. And I think something important to point out, though, is what we were asking for was not even to include testing for marijuana. We had already written that off. We only asked that we would be testing for cocaine, opiates, PCP, and amphetamines. And by the end of the night, it was narrowed to as far to say that it would only be for those teachers working directly with elementary and special needs children, those who otherwise don't have the ability to speak up and say what something's wrong. And we lost by just one vote. But what's important is that I think parents across this nation need to not just assume, like I did and most of my constituents that I've heard from, this is being done. So I think they should check with their divisions, contact their representatives, and push for actual change, because this is not only the case in Virginia.
1: No, it's not. And this should be a warning signal to everybody around this country to ensure that your local school system does the basics. Mike, I'm the parent of a special needs child. I can't imagine handing my kid over to somebody who hasn't been tested for drugs. It's kind of a highly specialized job here, Larry DeBell. Larry DeBell is with a school board member in Spotsylvania. Well, where do you go from here on this? Is there any sort of appeal here? Is there any? I got to think, if I'm a teacher in your school system, this makes me look bad. I would actually be fighting for this. I want to let the parents and kids know that I'm not a drug addict.
3: Absolutely. And I think that's important. The thing is about this vote, we lost the vote 4-3. So what it's going to take is, it's going to take one of those that actually voted against this to change their mind to bring the vote back, because otherwise we can't.
1: Absolute insanity. Keep fighting the good fight. I'm glad you were on the right side of this, Larry DeBell. I appreciate it. We Larrys have to stick together. We're the last ones with common sense in this country.
3: Yeah, I hear you, Larry. I appreciate you, sir. Thank you so much.
1: Appreciate it. Spotsylvania. Listen, you know what this is? This is a business opportunity. Some entrepreneurs down in Spotsylvania County, you need to start a private school right now. 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
6: News, Robert Thomason in Washington. U.S. Central Command says military targets were in the crosshairs as Iran was attacked again overnight. President Trump releases previously classified election-related information.
7: President Trump addressed the nation Thursday night and released newly declassified intelligence that points to foreign interference in the 2020 election.
8: Over a period of years, starting during the 2020 election cycle, the People's Republic of China carried out what is believed to be the largest compromise of election data in history, resulting resulting in China's illicit acquisition of 220 million U.S. voter files.
7: The president spoke from the East Room of the White House. Willie Nelson, Washington.
6: And Communist China denies interfering in U.S. elections. Wall Street, Dow futures down 261 points. The NASDAQ futures off 505 points. This is SRN News.
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0: powerful, but as an opportunity for ordinary families willing to live on it, work it, and build something lasting. 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
7: We are in a smoky, smoggy, sort of disgusting Washington, D.C. this morning. No fault of our own, by the way. We're coming to you live on our flagship station, WMAL, in your nation's capital. And, of course, we're heard coast to coast. And as I've been reminding everyone at the top of every hour this morning, on behalf of the entire northeastern seaboard, as well as northern Midwest, I'd like to say to Canada, go to hell. For God's sake, Canada, you're killing us here. It's just nothing but disgusting, ash-filled smoke in the air. It's all coming from Canada. They do this to us every year, the last few years. It's because of their ridiculous Green New Deal garbage and their environmental mania where they don't want to clear brush and they allow forest fires to happen. And we're enough. We know you're angry that you can't win a Stanley Cup. That's not our, well, it's kind of our fault because we're just better at your sport. We know that you hate the fact that we just won the gold medal, but this is not how you take it out on a friendly neighbor. All right, just wanted to get that off my chest. Good morning. Thanks for joining us. Joining us right now is Willie Nelson. Willie Nelson, who, of course, covers Washington, D.C. and the White House for Town Hall and for Salem Media. And, Willie, were you there when Caroline Leavitt returned postpartum for her first press conference?
8: Good morning, Larry. Yes, I was here in the press briefing room for Press Secretary Caroline Leavitt's return after maternity leave, and it was my first time seeing her in person as well.
7: So how did it go? It looked like a packed room, by the way. That was pretty impressive. Obviously, everybody very excited to get Caroline Leavitt back, and it looked like she didn't miss a step, actually. She was loaded for bear.
8: Yes, the room was absolutely packed to the brim, and she wasted not a second getting right into it. And she's truly one of a kind at her job.
7: Now, most of the questions

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0: The Morning Answer is on.
2: Yes, so we will be. And I got to tell you, last night's speech with the president, a lot of people are going to poo-poo it. But guys, it's pretty important stuff. So welcome into Friday. It is 4 minutes past the hour, July 17th. I'm Jennifer Horn. Happy to have you along with us

0: you have Young Kim and Ken Calvert and Jay Obernolte. Not me. I lived in the old district of Adam Schiff. His stench still just sits and permeates around our congressional district. So that isn't, that's not happening. But I think a phone call is fun for a couple of reasons. You call and you say, hey, I love Trump's speech. You got to get serious about election security and integrity. And by the way, maybe you could, I don't know, like do something productive around here instead of just complaining in front of cameras. That's what you could say to our senators for sure. But did you see the president's speech last night? 855-785-8255. Before we get into some takes on that speech, let's hear from the president. Some of you may have missed this if you were out and moving around on a Thursday evening. So take a listen.
1: Before we begin, I'm proud to report that our country is safer, stronger, and far wealthier than it has ever been before. We are doing great. Less than 2 years ago, we inherited an economic and social disaster. After the worst inflation in 48 years, the wide open borders with millions and millions of people pouring in from all over the world, including criminals of all types, and 11,888 murders.
0: He talked about his immigration policies working. He talked about, of course, the economy. But then he jumped into what was the point of the speech, and that was secure elections. This isn't about, a lot of people are saying this is about relitigating 2020, including Republicans like Senator John Cornyn. This wasn't about relitigating necessarily 2020. Yes, that's where the evidence is coming from. But it's about making sure that moving forward, our elections are safe. And nobody can deny, whether you're Hillary Clinton and you think it was Russia, or you're Donald Trump and you think it was China, that foreign interference happens. So let's just take off our political blindfolds for a second, our rose-colored glasses, whether a Republican or a Democrat, and acknowledge that stuff happens. And as technology gets greater and better and more advanced, it's going to happen even more. And maybe, I don't know, look, I'm no real genius in here. I'm just, an average old radio gal who would say maybe the answer to technology is to go back to paper. I know, mind blown, right? But if you've got China figuring out how to hack into our election machines, and I'm not saying that they have, they did. I'm saying that there is a possibility of bad actors that will want to continue or influence our elections, no matter what you think. That is just a possibility. So President Trump demanding that we secure our elections immediately, and he's using past evidence that somehow the mainstream news media is saying doesn't exist, which I'm guessing they probably haven't even read the documents that were dumped last night on the White House website. But, take a listen.
1: No country can be great without fair and honest elections. You have to trust your country, because if there can be no trust, there can be no greatness. And that's very simple. No trust, no greatness. For many years, I've called for bold, swift, and decisive action to protect the integrity of America's elections. Every American deserves to know that when they cast their vote, that vote will be counted accurately in a system.
0: I'm going to stop right here because I promise he had a little bit of a phlegmy throat last night, but he didn't sound too much like a robot. But basically what he's saying in that clip is that he wants to secure elections immediately. And to add to the fodder and the importance and the reason for this right now, he said that he was declassifying massive amounts of files showing interference in the U.S. elections. Now, look, again, you don't have to think that this interference made a difference. Some of us can, some of us won't. But we can all acknowledge, if we are honest, that bad actors are always going to try to interfere in our election. We should have all the confidence in the world that we are doing everything and that the country is doing everything to secure our elections. Here's more from the president on this declassification.
1: Piece of critical intelligence revealing shocking vulnerabilities in our election infrastructure. This evidence shows that the election system we have dangerously exposes and really exposes like levels never thought possible to hacking, exploitation, and foreign interference, just as

0: disturbingly, this vital information has for many years been covered up and hidden from you. The American people are beautiful, our great American people. But that all changes right now. The documents we will release starting tonight have been gathered by the White House Government Transparency Task Force, a great group of people, along with the staff of the President's Intelligence Advisory Board, supported by our top intelligence agency chiefs, who have all personally reviewed the findings. We are presenting this evening and fully confirmed their authenticity. You can see these documents for yourself at whitehouse.gov.
1: So those documents are up there, 855-785-8255. One of the things that he talked about was that there was new evidence, or at least evidence he said was hidden from him and the American people, that China allegedly obtained hundreds of millions of U.S. voter files. According to CNN, not fans of this speech, I'm guessing, but the assessment said it found that China probably also continued longstanding efforts to gather information on U.S. voters and public opinion, political parties, candidates and their staffs, and senior government officials. Right there is the problem. People are going to poo-poo this because it is Donald Trump saying it. Half the country, anyway. The fact that China has been doing this, and by the way, CNN cites that China has been doing this since 2008, is exactly the reason that we need to make sure our elections are secure. Is anybody home here? Hello? Here's a little bit more from the president's speech last night.
0: First, they show that over a period of years, starting during the 2020 election cycle, the People's Republic of China carried out what is believed to be the largest compromise of election data in history, resulting in China's illicit acquisition of 220 million U.S. voter files. That information includes names, addresses, phone numbers, political party preferences, and other sensitive data that would be needed to register to vote and engage in other nefarious activities, which is exactly what was happening. This data loss presents an unprecedented election security nightmare.
1: All right, a little bit more from the president now, and then your thoughts on the president's speech, this idea that China particularly has been trying to interfere in our election since 2018, 2019, according to President Trump, according to CNN, 2008. 855-785-8255. And here's what President Trump said was never before seen and released from the CIA declassified by the president.
0: China engaged in other election-related activities to undermine my first administration and our 2020 campaign. They did not want, and they just didn't want it. They fought like hell not to have it Donald Trump to win, and for good reason. As the documents we are releasing show, CIA reporting explicitly stated, and I quote, in mid-2018, the Chinese Communist Party's policy was to leverage all domestic and foreign elements that were opposed to the U.S. president in an effort to reduce the U.S. president's votes and make him resign or prevent his reelection. Isn't that nice? Also, in mid-2018, China was working to influence the results of the U.S. midterm elections and later the results of the 2020 presidential election itself. Separately, in mid-2019, the Chinese government's strategy against the United States was focused on undermining domestic confidence in the U.S. president. They wanted to just make you sound like your president wasn't so hot, when actually your president has done a great job.
1: He's pretty hot. That's what he is. He's pretty hot. All right. So did you see this speech? What did you think? 855-785-8255. Scott in the high desert. Hello, Scott. Good morning.
2: Hey, good morning, Jen. Just a quick historical reference. What I saw last night with Trump was exactly the same thing JFK did with the Cuban Missile Crisis. So he held the White House statement. He brought out top secret photos from the U-2 spy plane. At that point in time, the Soviets didn't know the capabilities of the U2, and Kennedy had no problem showing them how great the pitchers were from it, right?
1: Yeah.
2: And he did it for two reasons. Number one, there was a big problem. And number two, he knew that both Trump and JFK knew that they would exit out of this statement in a position of strength. And more people in this country fully understand that 81 million votes for Biden didn't happen. And the mathematical anomalies that occurred, the straight lines, it doesn't happen in the universe. So the Democrats are scared, and for good reason. And that's because Trump knows what his next step is. He's going to come out of this. He's going to go after the blue states. He's going to force the voter rolls to be shown. I think he can do it legally too.
1: He can. I did a lot of deep digging and deep diving into this. So, just from what I have found, Scott, yes, the states control the elections and the flow of the elections. But what President Trump has actually offered up is, number one, he wants to take a look at the voter rolls, which he is in the right to do so if he suspects that there's wrongdoing or that states aren't keeping the voter rolls safe, and if he believes that elections are not safe. So that is a power of the executive branch. The other piece, he has said that he would like the Postal Service not to deliver mail-in ballots in states where they aren't securing the voter rolls, a state like ours, for instance. Again, there was a hold put on that by a judge, but I think ultimately the president has the power, because the president, the executive branch, has power over the United States Postal Service.
2: Right.
1: They're not saying we can't use mail-in ballots in California. They're just saying the Postal Service isn't going to deliver them. So that would mean California would have to figure something out if it doesn't want to change the system.
2: Well, I think the states have the individual constitutional rights to run their elections, but nationally, the executive branch is in charge of making sure that they're fair.
1: Yeah, right? That's right.
2: Because the president is in charge of all Americans, not just Californians. So that's the part that I think Gavin Newsom and Pritzker and Hochul and Shapiro, they're nervous. They're really, really nervous. And don't discount the 160 agents that were put on the Georgia ballot scam. I guarantee you they're canvassing right now and they're gathering that info. And what we witnessed last night was historical. It really was historical in changing this country, defending our sovereignty, and ensuring that every vote counts. And thanks for taking my call.
1: Unless you're a member of the mainstream news media or a member of the left wing. And then, no. It was just a waste of time.
2: They were part of it.
1: Yeah, that could be true. Scott, thanks so much for the phone call. 855-785-8255. As we continue, a man in the room last night, Willie Nelson, Salem News Channel White House correspondent, joins us next as your Friday Morning Answer continues at 6:17.
3: Stuck in traffic? We've got the answer.
4: We start in West Hollywood, where yesterday's water main break still has some east and westbound Sunset Boulevard closed. Santa Monica Boulevard closed between San Vicente and Hancock as well. Carson got an accident blocking the right lane of the connector, 110 southbound connector to the northbound 405. Hacienda Heights, an injury accident, right lane blocked. 60 eastbound before Hacienda Boulevard. It's a big rig versus a pickup truck. And that is traffic on The Answer.
3: The Answer. Breaking news.
4: The CDC is reportedly zeroing in on two California companies as the potential source behind the multi-state outbreak of a nasty intestinal illness. The latest from Mark Mayfield.
5: The Washington Post says health officials are investigating shredded iceberg lettuce supplied to Taco Bell by Taylor Farms. Taco Bell is based in Irvine and Taylor Farms is based in Salinas. The CDC says there have been thousands of confirmed cases of the illness that's called cyclosporiasis. It's shown up in 34 states, but there are large clusters of cases in four states: Michigan, Ohio, West Virginia, and Kentucky. I'm Mark Mayfield.
4: Employees in California are facing their steepest health care premium increase in 16 years. In 2027, average family coverage is expected to cost more than $30,000. That's more than the average price of a standard new compact car. The new survey says that health insurance companies are expected to see the cost of medical services and prescription drugs rise by 9%. Now here's National Weather Service meteorologist Joe Sirard with our answer weather forecast.
6: Well, it looks like we're going to have some low clouds and fog right at the beaches this morning. Otherwise, mostly sunny skies across the region with temperatures increasing to about 70 to 85 along the coast to 90s inland, and so it should be a really nice day across the region today.
4: 67 LA, 67 Anaheim, Larry Marino in the Answer Newsroom.
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13: Maybe you've thought about taking a cruise. 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
15: Most Americans think of Abraham Lincoln and they think of the Civil War or the Emancipation. But in 1862, he signed another hugely significant piece of legislation, the Homestead Act. It offered eligible Americans up to 160 acres of land, not as a prize for the powerful, but as an opportunity for ordinary families willing to live on it, work it, and build something lasting. Why did it matter? Because Lincoln understood that freedom was not merely the absence of tyranny. Rather, freedom required responsibility, labor, stewardship, and moral courage. A free people must be given room to build, but they also must be willing to cultivate what they have been given. That still matters today. Liberty without responsibility decays. Opportunity without character collapses. Lincoln's lesson is clear. A nation stays free when its people remain willing to work, build, and steward freedom under God.
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0: According to the DHS review, state voter rolls and public records, they identified approximately 278,000 non-citizens who are registered to vote in federal elections.
13: It's the Morning Answer with Jennifer Horn.
1: That is the president last night, President Trump, taking to the national airwaves, saying that 220 million U.S. voter files were compromised. There was a deep state cover-up, that the Biden DOJ compromised the material. He talked all about the election integrity failures that he cited went back to Barack Obama. But if you really look around, even CNN, I don't think they realize what they did in trying to disqualify what President Trump put out yesterday, said that these claims have been going since 2008. Time to fix it. President Trump said there was a problem with the Michigan 2020 election. He said there are quarter million non-citizens registered to vote. I'd say, a large chunk of them have to be here in our state of California. Joining us right now is a man who anchored the coverage for the Salem News Channel, our friend. He is the White House correspondent for Salem News Channel, and I think maybe the best man on the street. He's going to tell you like it is. Willie Nelson is here. You can give him a follow at Willie Nelson TV. All right, Willie, good morning to you. Thanks for joining us bright and early after a big night at the White House. You had to work late last night.
9: That's right. Good morning, Jen. Great to be here with you on a very, very smoky day in Washington, D.C.
1: That's crazy. All right. So, Willie, they're saying, and I don't like the smoke when we get wildfires. It makes me sick. I don't handle that smoke flying around in the air a lot. They're saying it's so bad that it's like smoking 10 cigarettes in a row. I don't know.
9: Well,
1: Willie, I'm not saying you might have smoked a few cigarettes in your lifetime, but is it like chain smoking? Is that how bad it is out there?
9: You know, we've only really had it since this morning. My sister's actually in New York City, so she was sending me videos in New York City yesterday. I said, wow, we haven't been impacted at all. But all of a sudden, overnight, it just totally swept the city. And so I've only been dealing with it for the last couple hours, and I actually walked to the White House this morning, so I walked through it. And, it's very smoky. Honestly, I wasn't coughing a lot. Like, it wasn't as bad on my lungs as I thought it would be. But it's definitely very visible.
1: Yeah, you can feel it. You know, after a while, you can feel it, too, which is interesting. So be careful. Try to stay indoors. But tell us about yesterday, a big day at the White House. Caroline Leavitt back for her first press briefing since her maternity leave, and President Trump's address to the nation last night. He made some big claims, nothing that I don't think many of us had not already suspected, but certainly he declassified a lot of evidence. I'm more interested in the response of your colleagues in the media. Was there a lot of snickering about this? It seems like no one wants to hear Trump talk about election integrity except for Republicans.
9: That's a great question, Jen. And yes, as you mentioned, Caroline Leavitt, White House press secretary, returned to the podium yesterday. And obviously the big topic was what the address was going to be like. And she kind of previewed it, and she kept the tone of, guys, just, sit back and hang tight and watch this. You will have your mind blown, essentially, when you hear it. Now, reporters were very, very combative, was the tone. Mm-hmm. They wanted answers right then. I think that since Caroline Leavitt has been dealing with a newborn who probably cries a lot over the last couple months, that she's probably used to handling the reporters who don't want to listen to logic or reason. But I took a look at some of the documents, the PDFs, that are on the White House website right now. And by the way, there are a lot of documents. So anyone who says that they have fully analyzed them already by this morning is completely full of it. There's just no way.
1: That was what I was thinking. You know, this is it. Last night, Willie, I want to just share this with you, and then I want to hear what you found. But last night, as I'm watching the coverage of this, immediately everybody's poo-pooing what the president has said. I thought to myself, how nobody on the planet could have sped read through all of the stuff, because I looked at, there's a lot up there. Nobody could have looked through all of that to make that conclusion. It's just propaganda.
9: Yeah, it really is. I mean, you had networks who didn't even air it. Obviously, ABC and NBC were two of those, but they had post-game shows about it where they're analyzing it, and they're already immediately saying, you know, the guy just got off 2 minutes prior, President Trump, and they're saying, none of this is true. There's no evidence to say this. How did you even analyze? You're not even going to give a shot to the files that have been released. So, you know, if you want to challenge the information and the evidence, have at it, please. I think it's encouraged, actually. But to simply dismiss it just because you're uncomfortable with the suggestion, I mean, quite frankly, seems pretty absurd and really makes me feel like that these aren't serious networks in any way.
1: No, and what I think, especially as you mentioned, some of them that wanted to debunk it that didn't even air it, I think that's really despicable. And, you know, I was on CNN earlier this week, Willie, and I made the point, and I think it matters, that, and I said it just earlier, we should be looking at what President Trump is saying as something to improve our country. This is not going back and relitigating 2020. It's not that. It's knowing that we have an election coming up in just a few months in 2026. We've got a presidential election in 2028. States are running elections all the time. Every single one of us, Democrat, Republican, or in between, should want to make sure that those elections are secure. You can't tell me that with technology evolving as it is, that we shouldn't be worried about Chinese interference. You don't have to think it's impacted the outcome of any election that we've had. You know, we may disagree on that, but you have to acknowledge the fact that it could happen, and we should be doing everything we can, not poo-pooing it because someone that we don't like, according to the media and the Democrats, says it. We should actually be looking into this and making sure we're doing the best we can.
9: Absolutely. And the White House is taking the stance that this is a nonpartisan issue, that everyone should be able to agree on voting integrity. And me personally, I completely agree with that stance. Another thing that the White House was questioned on yesterday was, you probably saw this, the teleprompter of President Trump, the teleprompter operator, and the alleged Kalshi betting that this man had been allegedly partaking in.
1: Right.
9: And Caroline Leavitt was asked several questions about it. And for the tone that I picked up was that the White House is waiting for a proper investigation, but they seemed very disappointed. It did not seem like that they were significantly jumping to this guy's defense. They made it very clear that he is currently on unpaid leave.
1: Mm-hmm.
9: And the tone I picked up was very disappointed. And the White House is making it very clear that any behavior like that, any sort of inside trading on prediction markets or things that can be bet on, is completely unacceptable and goes against their code of ethics.
1: Absolutely. And it should. And that was just the latest scandal. There's also, which is a much even more dangerous from national security perspective, a story that they were taking cell phones to see who was leaking information on the plane, not being up to safety specifications, as we know when President Trump was returning back home just a few weeks ago. And Willie, again, the media response to this saying, well, President Trump's trying to violate policies, trying to harm the media. I would think you and every one of your colleagues would want to make sure that Air Force One is solid, because if you're flying with the president, you could go down with him if Iran's targeting him.
9: Absolutely, yes. But, you know, there are a lot of crooked people in the media, is the reality. You know, I've been in Washington, D.C. for a few months now. And I mean, I can just see it for myself, the way people go about things. It's very interesting the way reporters here kind of frame things. You know, President Trump's address yesterday, when they were asking questions to Caroline Leavitt, it was all with the framing of, oh, well, is this what he should be addressing right now? Is this what he,
1: right,
9: you know, he should be speaking about? They are automatically go into it with a negative perception, as if the White House isn't able to do two things at once, you know, address inflation and address, you know, secure elections. So, you know, I'm not the first person to break this news, but Jen, there are a lot of dishonest reporters here in Washington, D.C.
1: All right. Don't get any of that crooked swamp juice on you, Willie Nelson. Okay. So just make sure you're staying up, wear your mask and wear your bubble and make sure you don't get any of that on you. I heard the same thing. Everybody's like, well, is this the appropriate time to be talking about election security? Yeah, it's July. Our election is in November. I think it's an appropriate time. And yes, we can still bomb Iran and we can still work on gas prices all at the same time. It's amazing how that happens. Willie Nelson, always great to have you with us. Thanks for that perspective. What's on tap today? What's going on at the White House? Can you give us a sneak peek?
9: Yes, Well, the president will be heading northeast. He's taking the Marine One helicopter, and he is expected to attend a FIFA ceremony tonight with the president of FIFA, as well as the FIFA match this Sunday, Spain versus Argentina. Someone actually asked Caroline Leavitt yesterday who the president will be going for in the match, and she said she will have to get an answer on that.
1: I can tell you already.
9: I'm going for Argentina.
1: I can tell you 1,000% he's going for Argentina. He likes Messi. He also will never go for Spain because they don't pay their fair share, Willie. That's right. All right.
9: And you know what? Who doesn't like to watch Messi play? He's fantastic.
1: Exactly. And I'm going to tell you what. If you need a plus one to that Dodger availability at the White House, you better be sneaking me lots of pictures, Willie. Okay, our friendship is on the line here. I need lots of behind the scenes pictures because the Dodgers are coming next week. So be on the lookout.
9: That's right.
1: All right,
9: absolutely, Jen. I will.
1: If you can sneak me in, I'll be your camera girl or something. Just let me know. All right, Willie Nelson. Thanks so much.
9: We might be able to work that out
1: for being with us. Willie Nelson Media on X is where you can find him. Have a great weekend. As we continue, your reaction to President Trump's speech last night. Is it a bunch of nothing, as the media would like you to hear? Or is there something here? Should we be paying attention? 855-785-8255 as your Friday Morning Answer continues at 6:34.
3: Stuck in traffic? We've got the answer.
4: Good morning. We start in West Hollywood. Yesterday's water main break has Sunset Boulevard closed both directions between Sherbourne and San Vicente. Holloway Drive is also closed. Flooding damaged the roadway northbound Palm Avenue, and another location, Horn Avenue, also closed. In West Covina, car fire, off-ramp partially blocked. That's 10 westbound off-ramp to Holt Avenue. In Hacienda Heights, injury accident, 60 eastbound before Hacienda Boulevard. That's traffic on The Answer.
3: The Answer. Breaking news.
4: Crews are working around the clock to drain water from a sinkhole that formed when a water pipe ruptured yesterday in West Hollywood. Hundreds of thousands of gallons spilled from the 100-year-old pipe. Los Angeles Department of Water and Power says their staff members will be in front of 1010 Palm Avenue from 7 a.m. until 7 p.m. That's so they can respond to questions about property damage and other types of claims. Most Californians don't want AI centers built near them. Here's Mark Mayfield.
12: A new poll says 73% of people oppose building data centers in their communities. The Public Policy Institute of California says Democrats and Republicans are mostly in agreement. Protests and lawsuits over new data centers have become common, and some cities have banned them. AI companies say the centers create thousands of jobs and add billions of dollars to the state's economy. I'm Mark Mayfield.
4: The poll of Californians also revealed that rising living costs are making some rethink support for strict environmental laws. Now here's National Weather Service meteorologist Joe Sirard with our answer weather forecast.
6: Well, it looks like we're going to have some low clouds and fog right at the beaches this morning. Otherwise, mostly sunny skies across the region with temperatures increasing to about 70 to 85 along the coast to 90s. Inland, and so it should be a really nice day across the region today.
4: 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Larry Marino in the Answer Newsroom.
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1: 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Don't wait around. You're going to be sorry if you do. You're going to have FOMO. Nobody likes that. That's fear of missing out for all of my FOMO-free friends out there. 855-785-8255. Last night, President Trump exposing a lot of evidence about foreign interference in our elections and a lack of interest from previous administrations to investigate that.
2: According to the DHS review, state voter rolls and public records, they identified approximately 278,000 non-citizens who are registered to vote in federal elections. Since Democrat states refuse to share their voter files, the real number is actually much higher than that.
1: I believe it. Yet, look at our state with the motor voter scam that allows illegal immigrants to have driver's licenses and then automatically registers you to vote. And then we wonder about California and our elections. 855-785-8255. Don in the City of Industry. Hello, Don. Happy Friday.
3: Jen, happy Friday to you, Warrior Princess. And wow, I mean, wow, am I happy. You know, they say Teddy Roosevelt, I believe he's the one who coined the phrase that the president has the bully pulpit of the presidency. And man, did President Trump use it last night. Talk about laying it out chapter and verse and hitting the Chinese right between the eyes. I can't wait to see what Premier Xi has to say about this. But man, this is just phenomenal because now it's all out there and nobody can ignore it. And it's incredible that the broadcast news, those are our public airwaves. And for them not to cover a national address by the president, wow, that's I mean, it just shows how fake news is, and it's who can deny it. I mean, it's just so obvious. So bravo, keep it coming, President Trump.
1: I am with you, Don. Thank you so much for the phone call. We appreciate you. 855-785-8255. Steve in Arcadia. Hi, Steve.
4: Hey, good morning. Yes, I just wanted to say that I believe everything, every word of what President Trump said last night.
1: Every word, every word, Steve, every single word.
4: Everything he said, I believe it. It all makes sense. It all ties into the COVID fiasco. Everything they did during that time to manipulate the voting process in order to rig the election and steal the election in 2020. It's just, you know, it's hard to prove with all types of evidence, but he's done a good job so far. I think it's, you know, at some point you kind of have to believe that this is what politics is, and this is what countries would do to undermine the United States. I'm sure there's plenty of people that feel exactly the opposite as I do, but the fact that these two news medias wouldn't even cover it. It goes to show you how complicit they are in this whole cover up, this whole mess. And we have every reason and every right not to trust them.
1: You know, I can't tell you how annoyed I am, but two things with the mainstream news media today. Number one, these two outlets, NBC, ABC, who didn't cover the speech, but did like a post-show wrap-up, disputing everything that President Trump had to say. All these media outlets who were already trying to poo-poo the information before they even read what the president had declassified and put up on the website. Part two of this, the other thing that just irritates me is that people keep saying, shouldn't he be focused on Iran and the economy? We should be focused on a lot of things, and that's what's called, that's multitasking. And it's amazing to me that these people in the mainstream news media think that a president should just be working on one thing at a time. Do you know how many problems we have? Look at Los Angeles. Do you think the mayor has the luxury of working on one thing at a time? Give me a break. What, where do you think we are living, in some utopia? I do not understand this reaction from the news media, where they will not even be curious enough to try to dispute what President Trump is saying. They won't even look into it because they don't want the scam revealed. And then you think they're complicit in it, Steve.
4: Of course. And, you know, the other thing, too, is look at the people who have been hurt. You know, we keep talking about the war. Look at the people who have been hurt most by the war. It's the Chinese. It's the Iranians. And the takeover of Venezuela. Donald Trump is going at the heart of this corruption. He's going at the very, we are at war with these countries, and people don't realize it because it's a different type of war. But we are at war, and Trump knew what the targets were. The targets were Venezuela and Iran, because China is in our crosshairs, and they should be. They're a danger not only to the United States, but to the free world.
1: You know what, Steve? You should run for president in 2028. I'd vote for you. Steve in Arcadia has my vote. Thank you, Steve. He's got it all figured out. 855-785-8255. A big announcement on Town Hall coming next hour. 722 is the time to be here. And I'm super excited. My friend Tiffany Smiley is joining us next as your Friday Morning Answer continues at 646.
5: Stuck in traffic? We've got the answer.
6: Good morning. West Hollywood has lots of closures after yesterday's water main break. Sunset Boulevard closed both directions between Sherbourne and San Vicente. Holloway Drive closed both directions between Sunset Boulevard and Hancock. Earlier flooding had damaged the roadway and residents in the area. Santa Clarita accident cleared, 14 southbound before Golden Valley Road, Hacienda Heights. Injury accident, right lane blocked, 60 eastbound before Hacienda Boulevard. That's traffic on The Answer.
5: 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Breaking news.
6: The country's largest landlord is accused of refusing Section 8 vouchers in California. More from Dina Kodiak.
7: Section 8 is a federally funded program to help low-income families, the elderly, and disabled afford housing. The watchdog group Housing Rights Initiative said it found just over 50 cases of Gray Star staff refusing vouchers in California. The investigation looked at six states in Washington, D.C., but nearly half of the cases were in the Golden State. Gray Star says it's committed to fair housing and expects its staff to follow the law. State law bans landlords from rejecting tenants because they use Section 8 vouchers. I'm Dina Kodiak.
6: President Trump says he's declassifying evidence that shows the American election system is vulnerable to interference and fraud. In a primetime address from the White House Thursday night, Trump said China exploited weaknesses in our voting system to gain access to 220 million U.S. voter files. Trump said China hacked our systems and projected its influence in the 2020 election. Now here's National Weather Service meteorologist Joe Sirard with our answer weather forecast.
8: We're going to have some low clouds and fog right at the beaches this morning. Otherwise, mostly sunny skies across the region with temperatures increasing to about 70 to 85 along the coast to 90s inland. And so it should be a really nice day across the region today.
6: Right now, 67 downtown L.A., 67 in Anaheim. Larry Marino in the Answer Newsroom.
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1: I want to know when Bernie Sanders, Elizabeth Warren, Mondani, AOC are going to start distributing their wealth to the party. Shouldn't they be the example?
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2: Here we are. Thanks for joining us. It is Friday, finally, here on the Morning Answer, 53 minutes past the hour. And love to welcome in my friend Tiffany Smiley is here. She is the founder of Endeavor Pack. She is all over the place. And by the way, I know this is girly and not topical, but the top you were on News Nation the other night, the black with the little sparkly thing, Tiffany Smiley, on point. I loved it. Welcome into the program. You can follow her at Tiffany M. Smiley. Tiffany, good morning to you.
3: Good morning. How are you? Thank you for giving me a good comment.
2: I'm going to just tell you, you know, sometimes being a conservative doing punditry out there, it can be tough. Everybody likes to say, oh, your face is falling. Oh, you wear too much makeup. Oh, you know, it's like, I'm just going to tell you, I loved that top. You looked lovely.
3: Oh, thank you. Sparkling.
2: That was my favorite. I was on CNN this week and someone wrote to me and said, Jennifer Horn, too much makeup, Jennifer. Oh, thanks for noticing, sweetheart. Thank you.
3: They all have something to say. So thank you for being positive.
2: Yes. And thanks. You know, I say the more, you know what, the more makeup, the bigger the hair, the closer to God. Look, I'm a Dolly Parton kind of gal. Let's go. All right. So let's jump into the president's speech last night. You may have heard on hold, Tiffany, two things driving me nuts by the mainstream news media. And it's so much so that it's distracting me from what President Trump said last night, which is so important. We need to have secure elections, whether you're a Democrat or Republican. I don't know how tough this is. I remember when Hillary Clinton was crying about Russia. Yeah. Now we're talking about China. This should be important to every American, yet the news media is saying two things. How can the president, why is he focusing on elections now when we're at war in Iran and people can't afford to buy gasoline? That's one, because, you know, multitasking apparently is not on their docket. And then the other part of this is that there's, you know, there's nothing proven. They don't want to even air the speech at ABC and NBC, but yet they do want to debunk it. What are your thoughts on this, Tiffany?
3: Yeah, well, I mean, I see it firsthand, just, you know, news stations that want to kind of control the narrative. And that's exactly what the American people are tired of. But, yeah, just go back in history. Hillary said the election was stolen. Kamala Harris said that America is racist. So there's very rarely in politics gracious losers. But those news media outlets should actually look at the polling that shows that 68% of Americans actually support the Save America Act, 66% of independents and rank and file Democrats. So 80, and then it goes up as you break that polling down, 81% favor requiring voter ID. I mean, these are basic laws that the American people want to see enforced and implemented. And they were watching to see what President Trump was going to address. And I think he laid it out perfectly, just showing that there is evidence that, there was fraud. And for me, I mean, one illegal vote cast is one too many. And I think the majority of Americans would agree with that. We want safe and secure elections. And if these news outlets were smart, they would cover this and they would cover it from a non-biased lens. And I think that's what they have to get back to. I mean, a lot of them, they have me on their station and they allow me to come on and share my voice. But it's also, it's very limited and very negative, the lens that they share what this administration is doing and accomplishing.
2: You know, it is, it just, I think, look, we all have politics. It, you know, obviously this is what you do. This is what I do. This is what we do for a living. Many of you listening to this station right now, to our voices right now, politics and that kind of thing are important to you. But what's more important to me is the good of the country. And I just don't understand how if we don't like the person in the White House, and this is, it also goes back to the 4th of July. If you don't like Trump, why are you not celebrating the 4th of July in our country? If Biden was in the White House, I celebrated the 4th of July. If Biden were in the White House, I would still be concerned about election security. I mean, it just, it doesn't make any sense. If we don't like the vessel, somehow we don't want to take in the seriousness of the issue that's being presented.
3: Yeah, and you know, that's kind of when I had addressed it. Mainstream media was just all up in arms about the reflection pool.
2: Yeah.
3: They were sending reporters down there like it was a war zone and reporting on the reflection pool. And is this really what you want to be talking about? And I said, I kind of said, you know, this was like, whatever, a month ago or so. But I said, you know, thank goodness we have a president who can walk and chew gum at the same time. He's trying to make Washington, D.C. beautiful. And why you are covering this and turning this into some sort of crazy story and sending reporters down there and putting it in your mainstream headline, like, there are bigger things going on in our country and in the world that President Trump is doing. He can do multiple things at one time. He can work on beautifying Washington, D.C. and make sure fountains are flowing and we have pride in our country. And he can take on Iran.
2: Yeah.
3: And he can take on energy independence. And he can do all these other things that we need to get our country back on track. It's just fascinating to me.
2: My question is, if there's so many things going on and people are suffering, don't you have more to do than covering a fountain?
3: That's right.
2: I mean, that's a question, I think. Okay, I want to switch gears really quickly because you are a businesswoman and you are the founder of Endeavor Pack.
3: Yes.
2: And our governor this week, Gavin Newsom, made some interesting comments. First, he's crediting himself for Tesla. He also was upset, and this is such a switch for Newsom because you know he's a shapeshifter. That's what I call him. He flip-flops.
3: Yes.
2: All over. He saw what happened in New York. He sees the vibe of the Democrat Party. And to be a contender, he's going to have to switch. So now he was against the billionaire's tax. Now he's for it. Now he was upset that Elon Musk is a trillionaire because there are people making $7.25 in the country. And I'd say, Gavin, you know, you got a couple, you got tens of millions of dollars that maybe you might want to distribute if you're a big fan of equity from your big wine business. But what do you think about Newsom going crazy about Elon this week?
3: Well, you know, it's fascinating to me because Newsom is actually the guy who drove Elon Musk out. And it was just a few months ago that 6 months ago or so, all the Democrats were calling Elon Musk a Nazi. And it was Gavin Newsom's COVID policies that were threatening to jail Tesla employees for going to work during COVID. So it's no wonder that Elon left. But again, it just goes back to his failed policies. I think he's trying to grabbing for straws very clearly. And he wants to run for president. He's perhaps seeing his polling numbers dropping. So thinking, okay, now I need to shift a little bit. But the facts are he's running at a massive budget deficit. He's continuing to raise taxes and regulations and he's being exposed for major fraud in his state. So, yeah, things are not looking good for Gavin if he's thinking about jumping in for a big presidential run. But Washington or California, I guess you could throw Washington in there, too. But California is rapidly declining.
2: Mm-hmm.
3: And, you know, what's interesting is, yes, Tesla left or Elon, you know, is thriving in Texas now. But I don't see any companies flocking to California to fill that void. So Gavin needs to look in the mirror. And
2: in fact, quite the opposite. Nobody wants to come here because the business environment stinks.
3: Leaving.
2: Yeah. And by the way, the cost of living is so high. You can't even really, there's so many issues when you start driving the so-called rich people out of the state, the billionaires out of the state, the business out of the state. And we're having to deal with that right now. And people, you know, come here and clutch their pearls about the mayor and the homeless encampments and all of this. It's all been created in the last 20 years by Gavin Newsom and his cronies.
3: Yes.
2: It's really ridiculous. All right, Tiffany Smiley, always great to catch up with you. I hope you have a fantastic weekend.
3: You too, Jennifer. Good to be with you.
2: Good to be with you. Follow her, Tiffany M. Smiley, on X. Thanks so much, Tiffany. And as we continue, guys, your thoughts, President Trump's big speech last night, lots of you standing by. We've got that for you, 855-785-8255, plus a new proposal to end California's top two jungle primary system. Mixed feelings on this, guys. Let's talk about it as your Friday Morning Answer continues at 7:01. Portions of the following are pre-recorded.
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8: Most Americans think of Abraham Lincoln and they think of the Civil War or the Emancipation. But in 1862, he signed another hugely significant piece of legislation, the Homestead Act. It offered eligible Americans up to 160 acres of land, not as a prize for the powerful, but as an opportunity for ordinary families willing to live on it, work it, and build something lasting. Why did it matter? Because Lincoln understood that freedom was not merely the absence of tyranny. Rather, freedom required responsibility, labor, stewardship, and moral courage. A free people must be given room to build, but they also must be willing to cultivate what they have been given. That still matters today. Liberty without responsibility decays. Opportunity without character collapses. Lincoln's lesson is clear. A nation stays free when its people remain willing to work, build, and steward freedom under God.
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3: Well, no. What I said is that I know that people have used meth to stay awake at night so they don't fall asleep because they're worried about being assaulted.
0: Now, back to the Morning Answer with Jennifer Horn.
4: Thanks for joining us. It is Friday here on the Morning Answer. It is 5 minutes past the hour. I'm just because there's just so much absurdity out there right now. You got the news media attacking Trump for claims about election fraud when they won't even investigate it themselves. There's number one. That happened yesterday. Your thoughts here in moments. 855-785-8255. You have West Hollywood that's actually now sinking into a junk hole because of this water main break, yet there's still going to be some bike race coming up. I was looking at the video of Zohran Mamdani and the woman who I don't even know what she was doing. There was a lady, I think, about evictions and violence. And this woman is wearing a mask that covers the entirety of her face. She's got two little eyes covered with glasses and then just all mask. And then she's wearing like a bucket hat with buttons. And I just can't decide if the buttons go with the mask. I don't know. I mean, I guess maybe they do.
5: It's that Spike Lee drip.
4: Something. And then you got our ding dong over here saying that people have to use meth when they're on the streets to stay awake. Are we on meth with everything that's going on here right now? I mean, is sanity just gone? Anybody? 855-785-8255.
3: They don't have teeth. Why? Because meth rots your teeth.
4: That's right. That's right. Now, there is a new story out today on the progression of the initiative to end the jungle primary in California. Jungle primary means that the top two vote getters move ahead rather than just a Republican and a Democrat. I'm going to talk about that. We'll dig into that this hour. Also, a big announcement coming up at 7:22 from us here on The Answer, all about Town Hall. Two more participants and maybe even a surprise guest coming up. So get ready for that. But first, let's say hello to Klaus in Thousand Oaks, commenting on President Trump yesterday, who really laid out the case that voter fraud had happened. Foreign interference was going on. And I don't know if the mainstream news media even heard it. Klaus, good morning.
6: Good morning, Jennifer. Good morning, crew. Happy Friday. Thank God.
4: It's Friday? Yes.
6: Yeah. Thank goodness. So to steer away from the lack of media coverage and then just nitpicking the speech for their gain. Yeah, which senator was it? I think it was the senator from Ohio, what's his name? Anyway, so one of the U.S. senators from Ohio said that this speech that was coming up was at the caliber of JFK's Cuban Missile Crisis speech.
4: Mm-hmm.
6: And
4: yeah, one of our callers, that was Scott from the High Desert, made that comment.
6: Yeah, sorry, I wasn't up that early.
4: No, that's okay.
6: So this is huge. This is significant. And in any other country that would have heard this, there would have been a civil war already. That's how serious this is. And I don't know if, and it's, I'm guilty of it. The majority of Americans are guilty of it. We get so caught up in life. We get so caught up in entertainment and sports and all these other things, when our way of living is dying, our way of living is getting taken away, and we're letting it happen. The colonialists in the 1700s quantifiably speaking, dealt with less tyranny than we are dealing with today.
4: Mm-hmm.
6: And there was a revolutionary war over it, and we created a country because of it.
4: Yeah.
6: We are taxed more than they were. Our taxes are not being represented and shown. So what are we doing? So, I would just stay vigilant, be careful out

0: there. But I tell you what, I really believe everything Trump said. I listened to the whole thing. I listened to it on the White House X account. That was really nice to have it right there. See, thank God for Elon Musk.
1: Yeah.
0: Because all the major news networks didn't carry it. And those who are in the know were able to watch it there. But
1: you know, and to your point, how you said that you listened to everything, and we had a bunch of callers saying everything that the president said was true. And look, I kind of made a joke saying everything, but here's the thing with the mainstream news media is that they're actually not disputing what he's saying. Klaus, they're actually just trying to poke holes in why he's doing it now, what his motivations are. If you listen to what they're saying and how they're like positioning this, even CNN, I always like to read what they write on their website. And actually, quite frankly, I use CNN, probably the mainstream news media, I use CNN's their website quite a bit because it's interesting to see how they position things. And they positioned it like, well, these claims have already been made, nothing new here. But then they themselves went back and actually took what President Trump was saying, that there was interference from 2018 on, and they said, we've been getting these claims since 2008. Well, thank you for making the point, CNN. That's it. You can't go back in a presidential address and talk about every instance of voter fraud. This is not a new problem. It's been going on. So isn't it up to us to fix it?
0: We owe Mike Lindell a huge apology and a big thanks.
1: I'm going to give him a big thanks because he's never sponsored me, but I love my MyPillow. I don't know about all you guys. I love it. I still use mine. It's like 10 years old. I just wash it and I love it.
0: And lastly, because I know that other callers want to call in, there's a thing, and you know this.
1: You'd be surprised.
0: Take
1: your time, Klaus. Let's spread out.
0: Baseball fans know this, that there's just something. When it comes to playing baseball, you could throw all the statistics out there about this and that, but then you have the true human element that's not quantifiable, that's not detectable, but you know it's there, and it's innate. And I feel as though since 2020, with COVID and then the elections going the way they went, that there was genuinely something off and terrible that happened.
1: Yeah.
0: And I am in disagreement with Joel Pollack about Trump bringing up the 2020 election. It's like, this is a repeated problem, and this is the most recent severe case of voter affliction. So it needs to be brought up and thanked.
1: And you didn't hear President Trump one time, what he did say, that he believed China was trying to discredit him to get him to resign or, you know, whatever it is. But you didn't hear him one time talk about Joe Biden and 2020 in terms of the results. And look, I still question what happened in 2020. I know we're not allowed to do that because God forbid you ask a question about that and all of a sudden people are, you know, calling their lawyers. But we should be asking questions about everything to make sure our country is keeping up. China is advancing by the second, by the millisecond with their technology. Let's get serious about our protection.
0: Let's get serious. God bless you guys.
1: Thank you. God bless you. Appreciate that. All right, Sal in West Hollywood with a breaking news story. Sal, good morning to you.
2: Thanks for taking the call, Jen. The first thing I want to say is that President Trump's speech last night really targeted some things. You know, the fact that ABC and NBC didn't air a president getting on television with something important. This is unheard. Well, it's not unheard because it's happening all the time. But it's just such a slap in the face of the American people. And Brendy Carr ought to just take their licenses away, you know, and just start getting a little more hardball. Can you imagine if that happened?
1: People would be going apoplectic, Sal.
2: And they deserve it. They deserve it because these punks are just constantly. Anyway, next. You mentioned about China interfering with our elections and that both parties should be interested in having free and fair elections.
1: Mm-hmm.
2: Come on, Jen. You're a little naive.
1: Am I?
2: Okay. I'm sorry.
1: Am I a Pollyanna?
2: As as a lot of Republicans are, because they feel, you know, that think logically.
1: Mm-hmm.
2: Okay, the Democrats are ruthless. I grew up in the South Side of Chicago in the 50s and 60s when Richard Daley was the mayor. This is a repeat.
1: Yeah.
2: Okay, his politics were the boot on the neck.
1: Yeah.
2: Okay, you want something, you pay for it. You want to vote? You want this is how it goes, and that's what's happening. Barack Obama.
1: I love you. Anyway. We're up against the break, and I want you to be able to talk about this bike race. I don't want to run out of time, so go ahead. Yes.
2: Okay, so I live. Thank you. I live in West Hollywood, right in blocks away from this sinkhole. Okay?
1: And it's a biggie, That's a big
2: it's
1: one.
2: Huge.
1: Yeah.
2: Huge. So, and Sunset Boulevard is close.
1: Mm-hmm.
2: So going west, I'm right there. So I would have to go north, and then, you know, if I didn't want to get out of my home, I have to take Santa Monica Boulevard, or I have to go up north and take Sunset to Holloway and Sunset. Holloway and Sunset are closed.
1: Okay.
2: They got this stupid girly boy bike. It's not a race. It's a bike ride.
1: You're talking about Ciclovia, right? To cycle through Los Angeles.
2: Meet the Hollywoods. And this is okay. It addresses a bigger problem, because they're talking about restricting a Fountain Avenue, making it smaller, so these boys can take and girls can ride their little bicycles up and down the street. Forget about traffic. It's taking our rights away as citizens to freedom of movement. If we can't move our cars, if we can't get out, what do we have to do? Okay, it's the 15-minute city.
1: Right.
2: And that's all you're seeing. Huge apartment buildings with stores and the ground floor.
1: So they're still doing this bike ride when they should be canceling it, because West Hollywood is in no position to take the bike ride right now. Sal, go ahead.
2: I talked to the West Hollywood police. They said we have no plans to close the street.
1: Unreal.
2: To open the street. It's still closed.
1: That is such.
2: And I don't know who to contact.
1: Call the mayor. Say, he seems so nice. Welcome to West Hollywood, as the whole city's like sinking into a hole. Call him.
3: Thank you, Mayor Bass, and good morning. Welcome to the city of West Hollywood.
1: Yeah,
3: I'm John Heilman. I'm the mayor.
1: Call him, John. Sal, and let us know what happens. 855-785-8255. All right, our big announcement is coming, guys, next as your Friday morning answer continues.
4: Frankenstein or Superman. All I want to do is
5: stuck in traffic? We've got the answer.
6: Good morning. A lot of closures in West Hollywood following yesterday's water main break. They include Sunset Boulevard, both directions between Sherbourne and San Vicente. Holloway Drive closed in both directions between Sunset and Hancock. Santa Clarita accident cleared, 14 southbound before Golden Valley Road. Hacienda Heights injury accident, right lane blocked, 60 eastbound before Hacienda Boulevard. Meanwhile, in Diamond Bar, accident right shoulder, 60 westbound after Grand. That's traffic on the answer.
5: The answer. Breaking news.
6: A federal judge has paused California's new recycling law, which was meant to make it clear for people to know which packaging can actually be recycled. The Truth in Recycling law would have banned recycling symbols on packaging that doesn't really get recycled. It was signed into law in 2021 and supposed to start October 4th. Business groups sued, saying it violates free speech. A judge agreed. Their case deserves a closer look and ordered the state to hold off on enforcing the law for now. Some industry groups support the judge's decision. They say recycling can be improved without limiting information or raising costs for families and businesses. California's Attorney General and the State Department of Housing and Community Development are taking legal action against a city in Orange County. Sharon Rudin explains.
7: AG Rob Bonta defends a lawsuit against Costa Mesa, saying the city allegedly failed to bring its housing plan into compliance with the state's housing element law. It requires cities and counties to update their housing plans every 8 years to demonstrate how they'll accommodate their share of regional and statewide housing needs.
6: Now here's National Weather Service meteorologist Joe Sirard with our answer weather forecast.
8: We're going to have some low clouds and fog right at the beaches this morning. Otherwise, mostly sunny skies across the region with temperatures increasing to about 70 to 85 along the coast to 90s. Inland, and so it should be a really nice day across the region today.
6: It's 69 LA, 69 Anaheim. 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
5: 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Welcome back to The Morning Answer with Jennifer Horn.
1: Oh, it can be TMI, too. You know how we roll around this program. Welcome back. Finally, a Friday here on The Morning Answer. I'm Jennifer Horn. Happy to have you along with us today. And guys, it's 7:22. Been telling you all week. You know how we've been rolling. We've been giving you special announcements every Friday at 7:22 all about are incredibly special, better than ever, bigger than ever, Town Hall 2026, which is coming September 26th to Pasadena, a brand new location for us. We're going to be at the Ambassador Auditorium. It's absolutely fantastic. And this year's town hall is going to be a little bit different. We are going to have a VIP luncheon. We've told you with some of our headliners. We've got Nick Shirley, investigative journalist. He was just testifying before the Senate this week. We have Adam Carolla, who is a radio podcast icon, of course, also extremely talented comedian. You are going to laugh. You'll be inspired. His political commentary is fantastic. We have already told you that on our main stage, we are going to be joined by our Salem colleagues, Larry O'Connor and Alex Marlowe. Last week, we added California gubernatorial candidate Steve Hilton. He is going to be there. And without further ado, I am so stoked. We talk about these Salem trips. We're getting ready to go to the Gulf of America. I was in Alaska the last 2 years. And one of the best thing about those trips are the lifelong friendships that we make, not only with you as you travel with us, but also with each other. And truly one of my favorite people on the planet, we just giggle and have a great time, is someone that you know very well here. I am so excited to announce that Mike Gallagher and, of course, Larry Elder, the sage, will be at Town Hall 2026. And right now joining us is Mike Gallagher himself, which is magic because he's hosting his own show right now. But Mike Gallagher, welcome to The Morning Answer.
19: You know that when you played that fanfare, I stood up and I hit my head. I'm really honored by the fanfare. That's a big deal. I wished I had that fanfare in every room I walked into and every person I talked to on the phone. Jen, I cannot stop just thinking about how fantastic it's going to be to be joined on stage by you and all these great superstars of the world of punditry, because as you know, well, maybe you don't know, the Town Hall 2026, hosted by KRLA, is the big event that is the envy of every radio station in America. And I'm not just saying that. I mean, it's a big deal. I went years ago. I remember I got in all kinds of hot water because I was on stage with Medved and I started bagging on him because he hated Trump.
1: I remember I was there. That was my first town hall, Mike. That was my first town hall. And I remember that. Yes.
19: Well, and the audience was booing him and cheering me. And of course, he was very upset about it. But I said, Michael, when they're booing you, I mean, this is our audience. You know, you might be on the wrong side of this Trump train. And he never, ever forgave me for that. But it's so much excitement and passion. And I'm thrilled to be invited back. I went a few years ago. Look, I'm kind of a night owl host here on AM 870 The Answer. And I love our late night folks who are on board with the Mike Gallagher show and love all things Team Gallagher, who are going to come out and see us, because Jen, it is sure to be a very special day. And you and I, we're going to be sick of each other by the end of the year. besides the town hall event, then we go on the big cruise in November.
1: This is how rumors start, Mike. This is how rumors start.
19: listen, don't let him know. Don't let Jeff know that I'm lurking. I'm a big fan of yours. I adore you. And we do go back. I was thinking about this. We go back a long time, don't we?
1: I
19: love you so much.
1: I really love you too. One of my first times hanging out with you, and I'll share this, and then we'll talk about some of the great things that we're going to do on the stage together, because I'm really excited for this town hall. As you mentioned, we try to make this a different event every single year. We try to make it bigger and better, and we want to hit those topics that really mean something to all of you. But you and I spent, I think, our first real time together. We had always worked together on and off and, you know, in different capacities, but we went to the White House, and people might remember Brian Whitman was my co-host here. We broadcasted from the front lawn of the White House. It was a really big deal. And after the dinner was over, we were laughing and cutting up and just having a great time. And I looked at Brian, knew I was all about being in D.C. with Trump as president, because I was on the Trump train early like you. And I turned to him and I said, we're going to the Trump Hotel. And you were with us and you're like, I'm going with you to the Trump Hotel. And we did. We went to the Trump Hotel after we spent the day at the White House. And it was fantastic.
19: Well, Brian Whitman, of course, one of the funniest guys on the planet, mm-hmm. and you know, he, I could just look at him and crack up. We once had a moment that I'm very ashamed of. I wanted to see the house where poor Phil Hartman was killed.
1: Oh boy, yes.
19: And because he knew where the house was, and for some reason, so we went to the neighborhood. I think it was in Encino, wasn't it?
1: Yes, it was.
19: And we, I got, I got out of the car, and he pulled off, leaving me on the corner by myself in front of the Phil Hartman murder house. And then I started laughing. So here I am doubling over laughing. He's driving back and forth waving at me, and I'm thinking how disrespectful it is to laugh outside the house of where this poor guy was murdered by his crazy wife. And I couldn't. And the more I thought how serious it was, the funnier it became. So that's just one of those Brian Whitman moments. But, yeah, you were right in the middle of that at the Trump Hotel.
1: We had a great time together.
19: We had so much fun, and we always do. These cruises are incredible. We got a big turnout from L.A. A bunch of Jen Horn fans are coming with us, so don't forget the Patriot. There's bunch of Patriots together on the Gulf of America cruise, November 14th through the 21st.
1: Yep.
19: We're going to celebrate America together, and we're going to have a great time. You, me, Scott Jennings, Larry O'Connor, Kurt Schlichter. We're going to have a blast.
1: The biggest and best and cruise. I mean, that's a huge cast. I think that's going to be. We're going to have so much fun, and you won't be disappointed. Plus, Mike is very humble. He won't tell you, but he has got an incredible singing voice. He's been on Broadway. The guy's amazing. So usually we get to enjoy some of those talents as well as the political conversations, the fun. We play games. We have game show support this cruise. It's just great.
19: Well, you're so good at it. You are everybody loves you so much because you kind of take charge and you do the in a fun way, and you do all these great trivia contests and all these fun games that you come up with. And yeah, I'll probably have to break out in a version of Sit Down, You're Rocking the Boat, because it's a cruise.
1: Yes.
19: I played nicely on in Guys and Dolls. That's a great musical number. And Larry O'Connor from Town Hall and our network morning host, he's a big theater geek too. He used to produce theater. So
1: I think it's incredible. We're going to have so much fun. So inspirationtravel.com/Gulf Cruise. And by the way, everything's on our website, but let me give you the number for that too, because if you can come to Town Hall and cruise with us, think how much fun you will have. 855-565-5519 for questions. You got to do it now though, because they're going to be giving up rooms, I think, today. So if you want to go
19: the next day or two,
1: yeah, let them know.
19: It's the next day or two. Yeah, let them know now. Jump on board.
1: 855-565-5519. All right, so Mike Gallagher, Town Hall 2026. This lineup is incredible. And when I tell you, I'm going to whisper some of the names that are still coming. We just announced today that Larry Elder will be there. He'll be joining us later on this hour. You're going to be there. And Mike, one of the things, of course, you're going to be on our main stage panel. You're our headliner along with Larry Elder, Alex Marlowe, and Larry O'Connor. We're going to have a good sit down talking about the 2028 election. We'll talk about the midterms in 2026. We'll talk about saving California. There will be a lot to talk about, but one of the things that we are going to do that I'm very happy about is that we are going to pay tribute to the 25th anniversary of 9/11, which you were in New York on the air during this event that I think was the most impactful event of my lifetime. I know for many of you listening, it was too. And I can't wait to hear your stories about that day.
19: It feels chilling to think that in many ways it was like yesterday for us. We were in the Empire State Building. That's where our studios were. And that iconic building, of course, was moments after the first plane hit, was evacuated because they weren't sure if the city was under attack. And so we had to end our network show in the middle of it. It was just horrific. Ron Mitchell, who's now a big top executive over at Fox News Channel, was my producer at the time. He came running into the studio saying, "Mike, something's going on. A plane hit the Twin Towers." And one of the things we're going to do at the Town Hall 2026 is share what it sounded like for a live radio show to be impacted of that terrible, terrible moment, because we still have the tape of me on the air, as it was happening. So it was a very powerful, horrific time in American history. It also reminds me of a way that unfortunately, that we were unified.
1: Yeah.
19: In the weeks and months after, it wasn't Democrats at the throats of Republicans and vice versa. It was us versus them, Jen. It was the good guys, America, versus the bad guys who killed so many and wrought so much damage upon us. So I'm so honored to be sharing with you a tribute to the victims of 9/11, to look back and remember and look ahead and may it never happen again. We're going to do so many wonderful things at Town Hall 2026, also including, a tribute to our friend and colleague, Charlie Kirk.
1: Yeah.
19: So this is a big event, and I'm just blessed and honored beyond words. And Jen, you played a big role in making sure I was out there. So I'm honored honored and grateful to you, and I love you. I can't wait to see you. Let's go break bread together afterwards and just have a great time at Town Hall 2026.
1: I love it. Mike Gallagher, it means so much that you are making the trek across the country to come to sit with us and our listeners and give us your perspective, not just on 9/11, but on where we are as a country as we approach these very important midterm elections. Of course, Californians that'll be in that crowd looking for hope, and I know you are going to be one of the best ones giving it to them. So here's the lineup once again. Nick Shirley, we've got Adam Carolla, we have Alex Marlow, Larry O'Connor, Mike Gallagher, Larry Elder, Steve Hilton. This lineup is jam-packed. Guys, we're not done yet. 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Click on that cruise banner. And Mike Gallagher, thank you so much for coming out and for being with us and taking the time today. I can't wait to see you here in California.
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1: Love you too. All right, the Trump MAGA Minute happens next as your Friday Morning Answer continues.
5: Stuck in traffic? We've got the answer.
6: Good morning. We start in West Hollywood. Yesterday's water main break means Sunset Boulevard closed both directions between Sherbourne and San Vicente. Holloway Drive closed both directions between Sunset and Hancock. Horn Avenue closed, as is Palm Avenue. Hacienda Heights, injury accident, right lane block, 60 eastbound before Hacienda Boulevard. And Diamond Bar, accident, right shoulder, 60 westbound after Grand Avenue. It's a semi and two pickup trucks involved. That's traffic on The Answer.
5: The Answer. Breaking news.
6: The Trump administration has declassified new information related to the 2020 election. Willie Nelson reports.
20: President Trump addressed the nation Thursday night and released newly declassified intelligence that points to foreign interference in the 2020 election.
21: Over a period of years, starting during the 2020 election cycle, the People's Republic of China carried out what is believed to be the largest compromise of election data in history, resulting in China's illicit acquisition of 220 million U.S. voter files.
20: The president spoke from the East Room of the White House. Willie Nelson, Washington.
6: Crews are continuing to work around the clock to drain water from a sinkhole that formed when a water pipe ruptured yesterday in West Hollywood. Hundreds of thousands of gallons spilled from the 100-year-old pipe. The Department of Water and Power says the staff members will be on scene today so they can respond to questions about property damage and other types of claims related to the pipe that broke. Now here's National Weather Service meteorologist Joe Sirard with our answer weather forecast.
8: We're going to have some low clouds and fog right at the beaches this morning. Otherwise, mostly sunny skies across the region with temperatures increasing to about 70 to 85 along the coast to 90s inland. And so it should be a really nice day across the region today.
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1: Welcome back to The Morning Answer. Daniel here. Jen is coming into the studio. We have dogs. This is where I would play A Dog Is in the House if I had it. But it is time for the Trump MAGA Minute. I'm going to hit the imaging. Actually, she's sitting down right now. We interrupt this program if dogs join. Welcome back. Hey, Jen, how's it going?
2: Are we really that close?
1: Yeah, we are.
2: Okay,
1: no,
2: so let me just give you the truth here. Are you ready?
1: I told him, yeah.
2: Okay, so you know Forecast Friday is coming up at 8 o'clock. Kim Sill is here from Shelter Hope Pet Shop, and she just came in front of the glass with the cutest chihuahuas. I mean, these, first of all, they're three puppies. And she's going to tell us about this. Mama and another, I think sister, she said, got adopted. There are three left. They call them the Barkham family because, you get it, Victoria Barkham? Get it? Yeah?
1: Oh, the World Cup.
2: Uh-huh. And so, I'm sorry. You can't bring puppies in front of the window and not let me run out immediately. So I apologize.
3: That was in the house.
1: No, you're all good.
2: Very irresponsible of me to take off on you, Dandia. But how about that announcement? So congratulations, guys, because you know what? This town hall, I don't know why I'm congratulating you. Congratulating all of us, because this town hall is going to be unbelievable. We've got Mike Gallagher and Larry Elder now added to the mix. Larry's going to be with us in just moments. We just heard from Mike Gallagher, who was able to join us and make the big announcement. He will be at town hall with Nick Shirley, Adam Carolla, Alex Marlowe, Larry O'Connor, Steve Hilton. And guess what? We're going to be announcing more names next Friday, because that's what we do around here. We just keep adding to the fun. So get your tickets right now, am870.info, am590.info. And let's jump in for a little Trump MAGA Minute, shall we?
4: America grande ultra best.
0: This is the Trump MAGA Minute.
4: I mean, I'll tell you a story. A friend of mine who's a businessman, very, very, very top guy. Most of you would have heard of him. A highly neurotic, brilliant businessman. Seriously overweight, and he takes the fat shot drug.
5: Make America great again.
2: All right, in our Trump MAGA Minute, you know, we heard from the president last night. We heard again this morning as we recap the speech. So let's hear from Caroline Leavitt, who is back after a maternity leave. This woman, she looks amazing. I don't know how she does it all, but she talked about the World Cup yesterday.
6: We look forward to the final match on Sunday, and I know the president looks forward to attending, but I think the world saw that this president and this country is able to put on the greatest show in sports in the world. And we are a kind people, we are hardworking people, and we have the best country on the planet. And I know I've loved seeing the videos from foreigners from around the world who have traveled to the United States, and have been quite surprised about how lovely and enjoyable the United States is. I don't think we get enough credit from the international media around the world, but we encourage everyone to come and experience America for themselves. So thanks for being here.
2: All right, so Caroline went on to confirm that President Trump's going to be at the final, Argentina versus Spain.
6: On Friday, the president will travel to New York City to attend a FIFA reception at Trump Tower, followed by his attendance on Sunday at the FIFA World Cup between Spain and Argentina. His attendance will cap what has been the most watched, most secure, and most successful World Cup in American history. This is a fitting conclusion to a tournament that showcased America's ability to host the world on the grandest stage.
2: I love to see it, that's for sure. I think the World Cup was really good for our country, both for unification purposes and just to show the rest of the world how great America is. That was the message that was sent back on social media. All right, we also heard Caroline Leavitt talk about the ICE vehicle stops. There was a little flip-flopping this week where Mark Wayne Mullen, the DHS secretary, said, you know what, we're going to stop this after two individuals were shot in two different altercations with ICE officers, two civilians. And President Trump said, nope, we cannot stop them. Caroline, with the clarification.
6: So a couple of things. Vehicle stops are continuing. Verbal guidance has been given to all field offices across the country by the Department of Homeland Security. The President and the Secretary of Homeland Security are on the same page that vehicle stops are a necessary tool that ICE agents need in order to continue their deportation campaign of the worst illegal alien criminals from our country. With respect to body cameras, I know there's been some questions about that in recent days. Over half of all ICE field offices now do have body cameras, and the remainder of the field offices are expected within 60 days. It's been a slower rollout than we would have hoped, but that's because of the Democrats' decision to shut down DHS for several weeks. So we expect to fully execute on the promise of body cams to all field offices across the country very soon.
2: I think that is the piece of news, and every single one of those officers, for their protection and for the community, should have those body cams on. 855-785-8255. All right, we just announced him as one of our attendees at Town Hall. Coming up next, it is the sage himself. Larry Elder joins us as your Friday Morning Answer continues at 746.
0: Stuck in traffic? We've got the answer.
3: Good morning. That water main break in West Hollywood means Sunset Boulevard is closed both directions between Sherbourne and San Vicente. Also, Holloway Drive is closed. Earlier flooding had damaged the roadway. Residences in the area. North Palm Avenue as well is closed. Horn Avenue in Hacienda Heights got an injury accident. Has an off-ramp closed. That's the 60 eastbound off-ramp to Hacienda Boulevard in Santa Ana. Objects in lanes. 55 southbound before MacArthur. That's traffic on The Answer.
0: 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Breaking news.
3: President Trump spoke about an alleged cover-up by intelligence agencies surrounding the 2020 election. Willie Nelson has the story.
7: President Trump says newly declassified intelligence shows U.S. agencies were aware of a Chinese effort to obtain voter data during the 2020 election cycle, but kept the information from the public.
8: U.S. spy agencies began learning about the compromise of voter registration files in 2020 when they discovered that tens of millions of voter data in 18 states have been bought, stolen, or hacked by China. Yet those responsible for sounding the alarm instead kept the information secret and hidden.
7: The president says those responsible should be held accountable. Willie Nelson, Washington.
3: Los Angeles and Orange counties remain among the state's most expensive housing markets. New data from the California Association of Realtors says the median price in L.A., over $910,000 in June. That's up from May. Orange County, it's dipped slightly to $1.49 million in the month of June. Now here's National Weather Service meteorologist Joe Sirard with our answer weather forecast.
9: We're going to have some low clouds and fog right at the beaches this morning. Otherwise, mostly sunny skies across the region with temperatures increasing to about 70 to 85 along the coast to 90s. Inland, and so it should be a really nice day across the region today.
3: It's 69 in L.A., 69 in Anaheim. 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
11: Most Americans think of Abraham Lincoln and they think of the Civil War or the Emancipation. But in 1862, he signed another hugely significant piece of legislation, the Homestead Act. It offered eligible Americans up to 160 acres of land, not as a prize for the powerful, but as an opportunity for ordinary families willing to live on it, work it, and build something lasting. Why did it matter? Because Lincoln understood that freedom was not merely the absence of tyranny. Rather, freedom required responsibility, labor, stewardship, and moral courage. A free people must be given room to build, but they also must be willing to cultivate what they have been given. That still matters today. Liberty without responsibility decays. Opportunity without character collapses. Lincoln's lesson is clear. A nation stays free when its people remain willing to work, build, and steward freedom under God.
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2: Hey, thanks for joining us. It is Friday. It is July 17th. It is 52 minutes past the hour. That is Karen Bass, who's demanding people to clap, very a la Jeb Bush, if you remember Jeb. And Karen Bass also said that people on the streets just have to take meth to stay awake, you know, as you do. Forget coffee, guys. Just, you know, meth helps you stay awake. That's the mayor of Los Angeles, everyone. Here to unpack that. And, of course, the president's speech last night is our buddy. We just announced him as one of our attendees to Town Hall 2026 just mere moments ago. We made the announcement. Larry Elder adding to the mix to Mike Gallagher, Alex Marlowe, Larry O'Connor, Steve Hilton, Nick Shirley, Adam Carolla. He will be there on September 26th, and you should be listening to the Larry Elder Show every single day. We call him the Sage.
3: Sage!
2: Larry, good morning.
4: And don't forget, Jussie Smollett, he's going to be making a guest appearance.
2: He will. Well, you know, this year, Sage, this could actually be fun. We are going to do, before the event, we're going to do Answer Fest, which is going to be like a, I don't want to say carnival, but kind of like a festival setup, and we're going to have food trucks and a lot of fun. And so maybe we could have Smollett there, and he could be the Answer Fest. The answer is racist, of course, right?
4: Well, he'll make tuna fish foot-long sandwiches.
2: That's
4: for
2: it.
4: Us.
2: He'll make, yeah, we'll all go on a tour of the 7-Eleven in the neighborhood. We can buy some supplies that we need for kidnapping ourselves. It'll be a lot of fun.
4: Well, you knew he was a fraud when he claimed two guys beat him up, but nobody touched the footlong.
2: I know. Footlong. They're like, come on, if you're going to rob somebody, you better take the sandwich. I mean, that's just good sense. So, Sage, we can't wait to have you at Town Hall. And you know, you always are just one of my favorites. I feel like I can't do these events without you because you're my buddy. And we have lots to talk about. And one of the items that I think we will be talking about will continue, and that's election integrity. We'll have voter ID on the ballot in California. The Save America Act, of course, is still being pushed by President Trump. What did you think of his speech last night, and maybe more importantly, the reaction to it?
4: Well, I read the New York Times this morning and the Washington Post this morning, and not too surprisingly, they said it was full of lies, that things that had been said before and had been discredited. And then I read conservative outlets like Just the News, and they said it was a wonderful speech. He laid out lots of information and encouraged people to check it out yourself and see whether or not there's any validity to it. Do I believe 2020 was rigged? I don't think I've ever used the word rigged. I prefer the word shady.
2: Yeah.
4: Particularly, Jennifer, the way the Hunter Biden laptop story was suppressed. There was a study that was done. They said in the 7 swing states, enough Biden voters said they would not have voted for Biden had they known about the Hunter Biden laptop story, and it was suppressed. So that alone, to me, altered the election. And if you look at the speech that was given by John Eastman, who's been disbarred because he represented Donald Trump during 2020, I went to the speech, and it's on Rumble. Anybody can watch. It's about 57 minutes long. And it laid out shenanigans in Wisconsin, in Pennsylvania, in Michigan, in Georgia. And he's not a flamethrower. He's not Corey Lewandowski. He's not a crazy guy. He used to be the dean at Chapman, very reasonable guy. And he laid out the case. He, in his disbarment trial, he was asked to turn over documents because they felt he had no proof that there was irregularities, if not illegalities. And he had 100,000 pages worth of documents, 100,000 pages. And he still got disbarred. So do I believe that there were shenanigans in 2020? Yeah. Absolutely. Do I believe the election was stolen the way Donald Trump puts it? I don't know that I would put it that way, but clearly unfair, and clearly had the media not suppressed the Hunter Biden laptop story, there would have been no question that he would have won 2020.
2: Well, I think there's a lot of things going on here.
4: What do you, Jennifer, what do you think?
2: Well, so I think a lot of things go on all the time. Number one, I think that we would be silly to think that there are not foreign actors, whether it's Hillary Clinton crying about Russia or Donald Trump talking about China, or to think that there are not going to be people that want to do us harm and cause us chaos. I think that we have to do everything we can, whether we are a Democrat or Republican, to make sure that our process is secure from those outside influences. I think in the country, the news media, I mean, every single day, social media, they're picking and choosing stories that they want to cover because they are trying to influence the outcomes. I don't think we get past that in a free society. I just think we have to be aware of it. But I do think we need to be doing everything we can, especially as we go towards more machine counting and machine run elections, because you can, I'm not saying that it has been done, but you could possibly potentially hack those machines, and we deserve to know that that process is safe, because people in California don't show up to vote because they don't trust the election. And if 70% of the country thinks that we need to do better at securing it, then we need to do better at securing it.
4: Absolutely. And same day voting in person.
2: Thank you.
4: With photo voter ID, paper ballots, all these things would give a lot of people greater confidence in elections. When I was a kid, the only way you could vote absentee ballot was if you were sick or you were on vacation or you were in the military. Outside of that, everybody somehow managed to get off work for a few minutes and vote. Why can't we do that?
2: I know.
4: On the same day.
2: And I would look, I never used to be for the idea of a day off on an election. But you know what? If that would get rid of the nonsense about the million days before and the days after and the counting votes till somebody right. gets the desired outcome, that to me is where the cheating happens. Look, it might be legal to accept votes until midnight on election night or postmarked for a week afterwards, but that still doesn't feel good. And so those are the kinds right. of things that I think we need to be focusing on internally. And I do want to ask you this. I'm dying to ask you about this question. First, there's a lot. I mean, Karen Bass, you know, talking about meth keeping you up, and that's why people are taking meth on the streets. But there's a proposal now to end the top two jungle primary system in California that's moving forward. I think the old me would have said, great, we want to have a real Republican primary. But the new me says that if you want to weaken the Democrat Party, they have to beat each other up. And I think the jungle primary allows for that. What do you think, Larry?
4: Well, it really doesn't matter a whole lot as long as we're surrounded by a bunch of Democrats. I think I've told you this before. I have a two-step way of saving California. Keep the illegal aliens, deport the Democrats, and then we're in good shape.
2: I love that. All right. So we have our town hall event coming up on September 26th. The Sage is going to be there. Larry, this is a cool lineup, right? Nick Shirley, Adam Carolla, of course, almost the entire Salem faculty, Marlowe, Gallagher, you, and O'Connor. This is going to be a lot of fun. And Steve Hilton will be there. Plus, we have some more surprises. So are you stoked? Are you ready?
4: Absolutely. Real quickly, how is the race against Nithya Raman versus Karen Bass doing? I haven't seen any polling data. What's your gut telling you?
2: You know, I think here's the thing. I really thought that Karen Bass would have preferred running against Spencer because Democrats would coalesce. I don't know. I'm watching Karen Bass implode before our eyes. She's like pushing herself out at the water leak yesterday, and she does not know how to handle these emergencies. So I think she should be courting Republican voters in L.A. There aren't many of us, but there are enough to make a difference. And I haven't seen any polling, but I think watching Karen Bass's reaction, she's worried about this.
4: I think so too. It's really interesting. She is, of course, more left-wing than even Karen Bass. We already have four or five of these Democrat socialists in our city council, and there are two more, I think, that are probably going to get elected. So pretty soon we're going to have six of them.
2: Yeah.
4: And this woman may, in fact, beat Karen Bass. We may have a Democrat socialist as the mayor of Los Angeles, and six or seven of them in city council.
2: And Nithya's not even trying. She didn't even seem, she thought she lost on election day like everybody else did.
4: Yeah.
2: She's not even out there campaigning. This is how powerful the Democrat Socialists of America are. You don't have to campaign. They're just going to push their money, their resources behind you. This is the energy of the party right now, and that should be really worrisome to Democrats. I don't even want to say moderate, but just to the Democrat Party.
4: And their new platform proposal, I'm sure you've heard this, is to abolish the Senate.
2: Yeah. Isn't that great? Just If you don't like it or if you take some losses, just get rid of it. Come on.
4: All right.
2: Always great to catch up with you. This is the Sage, Larry Elder. Make sure you listen into the Larry Elder Show today at 3 p.m. Always follow him at Larry Elder. And he's at Town Hall, guys, on September 26th in Pasadena. 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Larry, we love you. Thanks so much for being on with us today. Have a great weekend.
4: Now I want a tuna fish sandwich.
2: I'll steal you one, okay? All right. Thanks, Larry. As we continue, FurCast Friday is next, guys. It is a doozy. If you're not live streaming this show, jump online right now at am870.info because you're going to want to see these little pups. They are so cute. All right. We'll have Casey Montoya. We'll have Kim Sill. We'll have the whole gang from Shelter Hope Pet Shop. Join us next as your Friday Morning Answer continues. It's 8:02. Portions of the following are pre-recorded.
0: KRLA, Glendale, AM870, The Answer, is the talk of Southern California with voices you can trust. The Morning Answer with Jennifer Horn, Alex Marlow, Scott Jennings, and Dennis Prager. KRLA, AM870, The Answer.
2: We're back. Jen Horn here with my friend Alex Abkarian, co-founder of Allegiance Gold. 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

0: morning answer. 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Now, back to the morning answer with Jennifer Horn.
1: Hi, guys. It is Friday. You can just hear my voice calm down. Usually I'm like pounding through the... Here I am just so calm. Welcome back. It is Friday. I feel like I'm on NPR. It's Forecast Friday here on The Morning Answer. I'm Jennifer Horn, and joining me in studio are my friends, Shelter Hope Pet Shop. This place is so incredible. I've been loving learning about them. Kim Sill is here. Caroline is here. And, of course, the inventor of Forecast Friday joining us not in studio today, and I know she's bumming out. Casey Montoya is here. Hi, Casey. Good morning.
2: Good morning. It is better, though, for my household that I'm not there because there might have been another dog in my car on the way home. And yeah, it would have been bad.
1: Well, I just have to tell you before I forget, because I know we're going to go full dog speed. If you're not following Casey Montoya right now, this girl has upgraded her Instagram and her TikTok. She's doing forecasts every single day and talking about puppies every single day. You got to follow her at Casey Montoya. You've really been doing great this. I've been watching you all week long. You've been doing great with these forecasts.
2: Oh, thank you. Well, people always complain that the weather app that comes on your phone is wrong, and so I just decided to give an on-demand forecast, like what you were used to seeing me do on TV.
1: I love that. And now, Kim and Caroline, you guys came in today. I'm going to tell you, if you're just joining us, I missed a rejoin on our show because you guys came by to say hello, and I had to run outside because you brought the Barkham family in. Kim, welcome back. Tell us about this sweet little family of, these are Chihuahua. Is it a Chihuahua mix or a full Chihuahua?
3: It's a Chihuahua mix.
1: Uh-huh.
3: The mama looked like a full Chihuahua, but when she got knocked up, we don't know who knocked her up.
1: Yeah, it happens.
3: Yeah, it does happen. And she wandered into a backyard.
1: You know, everybody has a bad night.
3: Yeah, she had a bad night. She wandered into a backyard and gave birth.
1: Yeah.
3: And the people come outside and they're like, oh my God, there's a dog with puppies out here, newly born puppies.
1: And she had four puppies.
3: She had four puppies. Brooklyn has already been adopted.
1: Okay.
3: And Mama's been adopted.
1: That's good news because typically the older ones don't go as fast, right, as the puppies.
3: Exactly. And sometimes the mamas don't go as fast. So it's heartbreaking when we see the puppies get adopted and then the mama doesn't. So the mama's gone. She's gorgeous and she looks like the one that you're holding.
1: Oh my gosh. Hi, sweetie. And this is Romeo.
3: Romeo.
1: Romeo, who is sitting just in my arms and just nibbling on my finger because I think he's just a little bit scared because there's a lot going on around here.
3: Now, we may be mixing up the names, Jennifer, because it's Romeo, Harper, and Cruz are the puppies.
1: Oh.
3: But we don't know.
1: Okay. Well, anyway, my cute little one that's mostly white is the one I have. All right. So these guys, and Caroline, tell us about it. These guys are available for adoption. Describe these puppies for us.
4: Well, they're like, this one looks mostly Chihuahua to me.
1: Uh-huh. Definitely.
4: This is, like, my favorite breed. I have
1: this is going to be Casey's one. This is going to be Casey's dream, I think, is the fully Chihuahua looking one. Yep.
4: But if people don't have Chihuahuas, they don't understand. They're like your best friend. They love you. They're loyal. They're just one of the sweetest breeds that you could ask for. I just can vouch for it because I have one.
1: And I'd say the coloring on this little guy, black and brown, right?
4: Yeah, I mean, like a Dalmatian.
1: Kind of.
4: Yeah, no.
3: Adobe. He looks like a mini pincher or something.
1: Oh, there you go. I love that.
4: Yeah.
1: I know, sweetheart.
3: And they are fierce. Chihuahuas can be fierce. They will guard your home for you. They will alert you to every Amazon box.
1: and let you know to make sure.
3: Definitely.
1: Now, Kim, tell us about the one you're holding. This face on this guy is so stinking cute. It's very unique because Chihuahua size, but the face looks like what?
3: Almost like a Schnauzer.
1: That's what I was thinking, yeah.
3: And he's got boots, like brown boots, so he's wearing his cowboy boots today.
1: Yeah.
3: I mean, he's just adorable. I mean, and we call him a low shedder because it's got a scruffy coat, which means once you bathe this dog, you probably won't have to bathe him for months.
1: Oh, my gosh.
3: And it's a low shedder. Now, the white...
1: Is he available for dating, someone you don't have to bathe for months?
3: Oh, wouldn't that be great? And the puppy breath is like forever. It's so amazing.
1: I love it. Casey, tell us why you like Chihuahuas. I know this is your favorite breed. You've mentioned it before. Not that you discriminate against any puppies, but tell us about why you love these Chihuahuas.
2: Because exactly what Caroline said. So, you know, you see all these memes on social media, you know, Chihuahuas with their teeth out. And yeah, you know what? They have their person and they can be very protective. I've tried to fire my dogs from being security many times. It doesn't work. But they just turn into like this little dog that you see people holding Chihuahuas all the time because they just want to be with you. It doesn't matter where. You could be in the car. You could be on a 4-hour road trip. They just want their person. They're such a cool breed of dog. But I do think if it's a first time Chihuahua, please feel free to ask us questions because we're going

0: have to guide you through the process.
1: Okay, so what do we need to know about first-time Chihuahuas? And by the way, the one I'm holding, which I'm going to take home with me, my little sweetie here, is like white and black, kind of Dalmatian-y, actually, in the coloring, and so sweet. All boys, right?
2: All boys.
1: All boys. There you go. All right, so what do we need to know about Chihuahua care, Kim?
2: Okay, so Chihuahua care is pretty low maintenance, actually. I mean, once a year, get a checkup with your vet.
1: Yeah.
2: You know, have their anal glands expressed. I know that that's not something we love to talk about, but, you know, sometimes...
1: Necessary, however.
2: Yeah, yeah, smaller dogs can need their anal glands expressed.
1: You don't
2: want to
1: wait for the special lettuce, you know, that comes out of these days, the parasitic lettuce. All right, so we're going to do some expressing, and what else do we need to do?
2: And just, you know, you can wipe them down with pet wipes. You can go to Pet Food Express, which is one of our big sponsors. They're lovely people. They give us so many things to help care for these pets. And they have a doggy wash station there that you can actually use, which will take you about 5 to 10 minutes with one of these little guys.
1: Oh, my gosh. Easy peasy.
2: Low cost.
1: Here's what I love. You know, I used to always think, I was a snob. I'm like, oh, I don't know if I like little dogs. Little dogs always had, like, the bad rap. But now I see the beauty in it because you can really take these puppies anywhere. And
3: exactly.
1: They can travel with you. And, you know, sometimes as much as I'm loving all dogs and it's really not a size thing, but it's just, it's convenient. If you need to travel, if you need to take these guys on a plane, God forbid you have to go deal with a sick parent or something like that, you can pack up and go pretty easily.
3: The mom was only 8 pounds, so these are going to be really small.
1: Aww.
3: So they can go in the dog carrier. They can go.
2: You could get them trained to be an emotional support dog, which you've taken your dog everywhere, right?
3: Well, yeah, I take my dog, Bora Bora.
1: Oh,
3: my dog.
1: I'd like to be your dog, Caroline. That sounds pretty good. All right, so Casey, what else do we need to know? And then I want to get an update on you guys on some of these puppies that we've been showcasing over the last few weeks. But what would you like to add here about people who are looking for a dog? Are these dogs great for families? What would you suggest for Chihuahuas, since you are our Chihuahua expert?
0: Well, I think if you have a Chihuahua puppy with kids from a very young age and you train them to be around each other, that's a good thing. Then you can set the boundaries. I think the Chihuahua mixes are a little less territorial. I have one of each. And the one who's full Chihuahua, she came from a shelter, but she is a purebred Chihuahua. A little more feisty. The one who's a mix loves everyone. She's just the most lovable dog that anyone will ever meet. I do want to remind people, though, if you're getting a puppy, yes, they are very cute, but they are a lifelong commitment. You cannot get a puppy and then leave that dog home alone for 8 and 10 hours while you go to work. That dog needs to be cared for, taken outside every few hours, put on a routine, training schedule, potty trained. So if that is not your lifestyle, if you can't be home, if you work from home, it's great, super easy.
1: Yeah.
0: But if you're going to go to work all day, probably not the best idea.
1: And that's the thing. You have to be responsible. And I mean, this is like having a kid in some ways. I mean, you're having a little dog baby and you want to make sure that you're caring for him and him or her properly. So, Kim, these guys are available for adoption like right now. Like you can do drop-off delivery. You could DoorDash one of these puppies if you qualify for adoption, right?
2: Well, maybe, Jen. Now, Jen, that is if you're willing to drive the DoorDash.
1: Absolutely. We get one of those Waymo or one of those robots that deliver things. It'll be puppy delivery.
2: So what will happen if you fill out an application? Then our application will go in immediately to the counselor.
1: Yeah.
2: She'll read it. She'll call you up. She'll interview you. Then we'd like you to come and meet the whole litter. So then that way you can decide which one might have the best behavior temperament for your family. Oh, somebody's yelling loud now.
1: I know. He's really scared. I put him on my lap thinking that maybe the cameras and the lights. But
2: but anyway, they're already fixed. They're vaccinated. They're microchipped. They are ready to be adopted.
1: Yeah. So now give us an update on Denzel Wooferton. We talked about him a couple of weeks ago. He's been in the shelter for over a year, and we want to get him adopted. I've offered if somebody in our audience could use a little sweet puppy at home, I will pay the adoption fees on Denzel. So
2: Denzel is a beautiful black fluffy dog that Harper doesn't want to get adopted. Harper says, "What about me? What about me?" If that's Harper, I'm not sure about these names.
1: We don't know about the names.
2: But Denzel is still available. We've had lots of interest because of your station. Thank you, thank you, thank you.
1: Oh, we're so happy to do it. And how many dogs do you have available right now? People can come see you. You're actually a location in Caroline. We've talked about this before. People can come and hang out, see the puppies, and play with them. They can donate if they can't adopt. ShelterHopePetShop.org.
2: Yep. And basically, you can come and see, there'll be about 30 there today.
1: Oh, my God.
2: We have 100 in our care right now,
1: yeah.
2: But we don't bring them all in because fortunately we're foster-based.
1: Right, which is okay. I mean, you get, and I think that's actually better for the dogs because you can look online and you can see who you like and you can set up meetings. So if you want to see who's available right now, shelterhopepetshop.org, shelterhopepetshop.org, and you can donate the cash donations, food, all of that stuff is so helpful. And you can also see these sweet little babies who are available to take home. They're looking for homes. Casey, what's the weather like this weekend? Oh, you got a fan here.
0: Finally, we cool off. So, you know, at the beach this morning, we're seeing the return of low clouds and fog, which is going to keep us cooler throughout the day. But yeah, everybody cools off this weekend. Temperature's pretty close to normal. But when I say cool off, so the valley won't see the hundreds, but you guys will still be in the 90s.
1: It's going to be warm, but not as scorching hot, hopefully.
0: Yeah.
1: All right. Well, we love you guys. Casey Montoya, thank you. Make sure you're following her. She's doing great work fixing Fidos, and you can check her out at fixinfidos.com. You can check her out on Instagram at Casey Montoya. 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Always love having you in here. Fill out an application online, guys. If you're thinking about adopting, you can see all of the cute little sweeties online, shelterhopepetshop.org. And if you want to, you know, you want to adopt Denzel, he's ready for you. I'll help you with
2: that. It's perfect weather to adopt a dog. I'm
1: sure is. This weekend, everybody can hang out outside. Everybody can get used to the yard. And these Barkham puppies, available right now. 3 months old, guys. The sweetest things you've ever seen. And look at, I'm making a mistake.
4: No
1: letting
4: country
1: this
4: could be
1: on the
4: great with.
1: Did you hear that?
2: They cut us off?
1: No, that was the puppy. This is Romeo or whoever is. He actually hit Trump.
3: Wait, you know what? There's one other thing, too. She's a giant schnauzer. So all the little ones are here.
2: A six-month-old giant schnauzer.
3: Female, beautiful.
1: Any kind of dog.
2: And she's a purebred that was an accidental litter.
1: This is like my little mini poodle. I don't know how they give them back. All right, so guys, help out. ShelterHopePetShop.org. Casey Montoya, follow her on all the social media platforms. And you're listening to a conservative station. This little guy that I'm holding likes Donald Trump. I'm just going to tell you can add
2: that's
1: that.
2: That's his choice.
1: That may not help you. That may not help you with all of your adoptions, but maybe with us. All right, guys, thank you so much for joining us. Always love FurCast Fridays. As we continue, we have with us gubernatorial candidate Steve Hilton. He's next as your Friday morning answer continues. It's 8:18.
5: Good morning. Lots of closures in West Hollywood as a result of yesterday's water main break, including Sunset Boulevard, closed in both directions between Sherbourne and San Vicente. Earlier flooding had damaged the roadway and residents in the area. Also, some closures north Palm Avenue, as is Holloway Drive, closed in both directions between Sunset and Hancock. And just avoid the area if you can. Still a lot of cleanup going on, and that's traffic on The Answer.
6: The Answer. Breaking news.
5: President Trump is raising concerns about the security of America's election systems. Willie Nelson reports.
7: President Trump addressed the nation and pointed to newly declassified intelligence that reveals long-standing concerns about the security of U.S. election infrastructure.
8: Americans were blatantly lied to about the security of our election infrastructure, including electronic voting machines and ballot counting systems. They're vulnerable and they're easily compromised, and people within our government knew that.
7: The president has promised to keep election integrity a top priority in his administration. Willie Nelson, Washington.
5: California posted the nation's second fastest economic growth during the first quarter of 2026. New figures from the U.S. Bureau of Economic Analysis show the state's inflation-adjusted gross domestic product grew at an annual rate of 3.7%, its highest national ranking since 2013. Washington ranked first with 4.5% growth, followed by North Carolina. Now here's National Weather Service meteorologist Joe Sirard with our answer weather forecast.
9: We're going to have some low clouds and fog right at the beaches this morning. Otherwise, mostly sunny skies across the region with temperatures increasing to about 70 to 85 along the coast to 90s inland. And so it should be a really nice day across the region today.
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0: 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Welcome back to The Morning Answer with Jennifer Horn.
1: Here we are. Thanks for joining us. It is Friday, finally, here on The Morning Answer. Just wrapping up Forecast Friday. We had a lot of puppies in the studio today, guys, and I got to tell you, I love it. It relaxes me, even when there's a lot to stress you out here in California. But the guy who will relax us all, if we can get him into that governor's mansion, is my friend Steve Hilton. He is the gubernatorial candidate here in California. You should give him a follow. Steve Hilton X. Donate, volunteer. It is go time, guys. SteveHiltonForGovernor.com. He needs every single one of you engaged. Steve, good morning and welcome back to The Morning Answer.
2: Good morning. So this is our new time, Jen. Is that right?
1: This is our new time. And I don't know why I feel like it's been so long since we've talked. I know we talked last Friday, but as I saw your phone call come in on the call screening board, I was like, I miss Steve. Why haven't we? It feels like it's been like a year since we've actually had time to just sit down and chat. Holy smokes.
2: I know. It's crazy. Anyway, how's Code Hilton performing? How did that do?
1: Okay, so Code Hilton is great. And by the way, we just announced that Larry Elder and Mike Gallagher will be joining you, Nick Shirley, Adam Carolla, Alex Marlowe, and Larry O'Connor at Town Hall 2026. Tickets are on sale right now. Of course, we announced you last week, my friend. We cannot wait. We've got prime speaking space ready for you. Real estate ready to go for Steve Hilton as we're putting together the big schedule. And you can get your tickets at am870.info. But I want to ask you something. Before the puppies came in studio, Steve, I was all ginned up because President Trump gives his speech last night on election integrity. And I don't know why I am so irritated right now by the news media and by the Democrats who poo-poo the idea of election integrity because they don't like Trump. This should not be a political issue. We have major problems with our election here in California. The fact that you had to go on social media and just say, look, it's July, whatever it is, and my election's finally certified. That should cause problems for every American. I'm so tired of people just defaulting to politics because they don't like the person who's actually showing us that there's a problem.
2: Exactly. And what's so crazy about it, and you put it perfectly, is just to take one example of how insane it is. I've just been seeing last night and this morning this incredibly angry comments from leading Democrats, starting with, you know, Senator Padilla and all these others. And let's just focus specifically on one of the aspects, which is the president's claim that there are, I think, what's the number, like nearly 200,000 foreign nationals voting in California elections. And the Democrats are saying, that's not true. He's just making it up. Where's his information? Whatever. At the same time, they refused to actually hand over, even under the, you know, from a lawsuit from Harmeet Dhillon at the Department of Justice, California's voter roll, so anyone can check.
1: Yep.
2: And these are federal elections, and they say, fine, you know, I understand the point, but I'm a great believer, as you know, in decentralization, the 10th Amendment, states should run things wherever possible. I get that. But some of the elections that we're talking about are obviously federal elections for president, elections for the House and the Senate in Washington. Of course the federal government has a reasonable basis for wanting to know that those elect, even if you can say, whatever, California governor race, California statewide races, local races, that's California's business and nobody else, right? Even if you take that very kind of clear, decentralized point of view. Of course it's obvious that we also have federal races in California, mm-hmm. and that's the business of the federal government. So what are they talking about? They say, oh, what he's saying is wrong, but they refuse to actually hand over to the federal government the voter rolls so that we can check.
1: And
2: prompts that question, if everything's fine, what have you got to hide? Just like if everything's fine, why are you against voter ID?
1: Yeah. You know, and this is just it. Steve, you know these guys. You're running against Javier Becerra, for crying out loud. You stood on the debate stage with most of these, I'll be nice, but ding-dongs. Gavin Newsom, another perfect example. You can't tell me for a minute that if they could embarrass Trump and show him up and prove that there's nothing fishy going on with our voter rules, that they would do it in about 10 seconds. But they can't do that, which is why they instead have to say, oh, we're not going to allow this. We're going to stand up and fight. They would never stand up and fight if they thought they could embarrass Trump nationally and on the world stage, California coming back. There is something fishy if they don't turn it over. Just the proof has got to be in the pudding.
2: Exactly. And all of this partisanship around it just undermines faith in the elections. And as you know, one of the things that I thought was interesting was the way Joe Rogan put it this week in his conversation around this with the vice president. And Joe at one point said, okay, when you have this conversation with people, I always say, do you think that the total amount of voter fraud in our elections is zero? And no one says zero,
1: no.
2: Of course. And then he says, right, okay, so how much is there? I don't know. Well, shouldn't we find out?
1: And what's too much?
2: Right? Simple, logical point.
1: Yeah, it just drives me crazy. But I do want to take a few seconds before we run out of time with you, Steve, because I do want to talk about some of the polling that's come out. First of all, it's very early. Second of all, what's very encouraging about the polling, and you've put this up on your X account, is how independents are kind of breaking in the state. They're still very much up for grabs. They seem to be breaking in your direction. A lot of people, including Republicans, this is another thing that gets me all, I need to hold a puppy again. Because Republicans go, oh, there's no chance for anybody to win. Well, you got to be in it to win it. And Steve, you know, like I do, that it's tough to win any election in any state, including California, but you've got to be in it to win it. And I would say, do not let the polling fool you. That polling is meant to suppress your vote.
2: It's ridiculous. Let me just hit this directly.
1: Please.
2: Okay. What we're talking about is a poll that came out from PPIC, which is one of the establishment pollsters in California. By the way, got the primary completely wrong. They're the one, you know, they got all the numbers, you know, vastly wrong during the primary. Whatever. They came out with a poll this week, I think it was 2 days ago or yesterday, which was 61% for Sarah, 36% for me, right? I want to hit this directly. And then that prompted stories in the California Post. Oh, bombshell poll, whatever. No, it's not. We haven't started the campaign yet.
1: Yeah.
2: Okay? We have not yet started the campaign. We are about to launch our campaign. You're going to see I'm not going to say any more about it, but soon you will see a unbelievable campaign from us. Will just, you know, completely put into the shade anything you've seen before in California. That's what we've been working on. So this is the benchmark. This is the starting point, this poll. By the way, even that poll, do you know what it does? It basically adds up the numbers that you saw in the primary. So if you add up my percentage and Chad Bianco's percentage, you get to 35. I actually was on 36. That, you could say in a good way, brilliant. All the Republicans have come together. Right.
1: Yeah.
2: So that's first of all, let's start with that. And the 61% is just adding up all the Democrats. There's been no change. There's no campaign. That's the first point. Second point, if you look at the poll, that if you look in the details of the poll, including one that we did, here are the actual numbers. That's just a sort of top line number. But if you look in terms of the detail and the strength of support and where independents and so on are, here's the actual numbers. This is the starting point before the campaign has even begun. I've got 33% solidly for me. Becerra has 41% solidly for him. That's a 9-point lead. There are 26% who are totally undecided and up for grabs. And that is the group that will decide this election. What does that tell you? That this election is wide open, actually, because just over a quarter are completely undecided. Mm-hmm. And so that's how we win, is to persuade the people who are undecided that I've got a positive plan to make life Cal affordable, $3 gas, cut your utility bills in half, first 150 grand tax-free, starter homes for young families. And Becerra is just more of the same cost, failure, corruption, and incompetence. And that's the campaign. And you're going to see, as a famous, legendary, and revered former governor of California said, and former president of our great nation, you ain't seen nothing yet.
1: I love that.
2: I'm just going to leave it.
1: And I think that's exactly where we should, because what you bring is not politics. It's not left or right. Steve, I have watched you do this. I'm going to tell people, I knew that you were thinking about running for governor before you announced. Okay, so there I said it. I knew that. And coming out and telling secrets. But I watched you, and you took this so seriously, Steve. You really did. You went through, and you got policies together that impact everybody's life. life, $3 a gallon gasoline, affordable housing, reducing regulations, getting government out of businesses. It shouldn't be in there.
2: Yeah.
1: It is so important. And so if you are looking for comments and spread the word, because you can help with your social media platform, guys, everybody listening to this program, you can help bring common sense back to California. SteveHiltonForGovernor.com is the website. Add Steve Hilton. And I have to ask you one more totally unrelated, stupid question, Steve. Are you familiar with Count Binface?
2: Oh, my goodness. This is just the most hilarious British story ever. It's just incredible. I know.
1: We talked about it during Oddball News yesterday. It's a guy who's trying to run it for Farage's position, right? And he's wearing a trash can on his head. Is that what he's doing?
2: Yes.
1: Yeah.
2: Yeah, but there's a noble tradition in British politics. They used, the predecessor was a guy called Lord Buckethead. and there was another one called Screaming Lord Such. And I remember, but what I loved about the his policy platform was my favorite thing. I remember when I was a kid, he ran against Margaret Thatcher. So this is just a long running tradition in her district. And one election like Margaret Thatcher, she's this sort of legendary prime minister who's, you know, carried all before her, won the Cold War along with President Reagan. And she's standing there on the stage on election count night next to Lord Buckethead and screaming Lord Such. Anyway, I just got to tell you this my favorite thing, the policy platform of screaming Lord Such included, who ran, by the way, he was leader of the Monster Raving Loony Party. That was his action.
1: Oh, so the Democrats.
2: Exactly. Very good. And his policy platform included this beauty, which was, why is there only one Monopolies Commission? That was brilliant.
1: Unbelievable. Why is there only one Monopoly? See, this is why the Brits just have it right. Look, it may look crazy. There may be a lot of yelling, but their form of government is highly entertaining. It's just it's fun to watch. I got to tell you. All right. So, Steve, thank you so much for being with us. SteveHiltonForGovernor.com. Steve Hilton X and at Town Hall on September 26th in Pasadena. And you can get those tickets at am870.info. Steve, have a great weekend, my friend. We'll talk soon.
2: Fantastic. See you soon. Thank you.
1: All right, guys, we continue. We're gearing up. We've been late all day, but the Friday free-for-all is coming, and it's coming quickly. So get yourself together. We'll tell you all about it as your Friday Morning Answer continues. It's 8:36.
3: Stuck in traffic? We've got the answer.
4: Lots of closures in West Hollywood. Good morning. The water main break from yesterday has Sunset Boulevard closed both directions between Sherbourne and San Vicente. Holloway Drive is closed. Earlier flooding had damaged the roadway. North Palm Avenue is closed, as well as Horn. Hacienda Heights got an injury accident there. Right lane block 60 eastbound before Hacienda Boulevard. Norwalk accident cleared. That's good news. 605 southbound connected to the southbound 5. That's traffic on The Answer.
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4: President Trump delivered a primetime address last night covering U.S. election security.
5: Over a period of years, starting during the 2020 election cycle, the People's Republic of China carried out what is believed to be the largest compromise of election data in history, resulting in China's illicit acquisition of 220 million U.S. voter files. That information includes names, addresses, phone numbers, political party preferences, and other sensitive data.
4: President talked about the importance of election security. The CDC is reportedly zeroing in on two California companies as the potential source behind the multi-state outbreak of a nasty intestinal illness. Here is Mark Mayfield.
6: The Washington Post says health officials are investigating shredded iceberg lettuce supplied to Taco Bell by Taylor Farms. Taco Bell is based in Irvine and Taylor Farms is based in Salinas. The CDC says there have been thousands of confirmed cases of the illness that's called cyclosporiasis.
4: Now here's National Weather Service meteorologist Joe Sirard with our answer weather forecast.
7: Mostly sunny skies across the region with temperatures increasing to about 70 to 85 along the coast to 90. Inland, and so it should be a really nice day across the region today.
4: We've got 72 degrees downtown LA, 72 as well in Anaheim. 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
11: 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A look at America's founding principles and the leaders who shaped our nation.
12: Most Americans think of Abraham Lincoln and they think of the Civil War or the Emancipation. But in 1862, he signed another hugely significant piece of legislation, the Homestead Act. It offered eligible Americans up to 160 acres of land, not as a prize for the powerful, but as an opportunity for ordinary families willing to live on it, work it, and build something lasting. Why did it matter? Because Lincoln understood that freedom was not merely the absence of tyranny. Rather, freedom required responsibility, labor, stewardship, and moral courage. A free people must be given room to build, but they also must be willing to cultivate what they have been given. That still matters today. Liberty without responsibility decays. Opportunity without character collapses. Lincoln's lesson is clear. A nation stays free when its people remain willing to work, build, and steward freedom under God.
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1: First question, why would an intergalactic space warrior want to stand to be the MP for Clacton?
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0: It's The Morning Answer with Jennifer Horn.
3: Sure is. It is a good question. That's right. All right. Welcome in. It is Friday. It is 42 minutes past the hour. I'm Jennifer Horn. Guys, we are going to be, we're butting up against the world famous Friday free-for-all. It's going to happen here in just moments. So get yourself together. Here's how it works. If you're new to the program, you can complain, compliment, comment, tell us a joke. You can talk about the president's speech. You can do it all. You just got to do it quickly. One thought only. You can tell us, we love jokes. We love puns. You can do all of that. So it can be funny. It can be serious. You can suggest a topic for next week. And of course, comment on anything that happened this week or beyond. 855-785-8255 is the number that you call. 855-785-8255. And you can get online right now for our world famous Friday free-for-all. It's a lot of fun. And it's how we start our weekends here on the program, 855-785-8255. Now, I want to bring you up to speed on some very important news. And that is, it seems that we have an answer about the explosive lettuce situation that's been going on across the country. Investigators have identified, and of course, leave it to us, that shredded iceberg lettuce supplied by a California. Oh, no. Happened. Well, let me try it again. By a California.
4: Dun, dun, dun.
3: What happened there?
4: I turned it off when the dog hit it.
3: Well, kind of, you know, it's all right. That's a good. California lettuce provider as a potential source of contamination in the cyclosporiasis outbreak that has sickened thousands across the country, with many suffering from extreme. What's less offensive to you, diarrhea or pooping? You know what I mean. It's just extreme. We're just going to call it the extreme stuff. According to a new report, the Washington Post reports that shredded iceberg lettuce supplied to Taco Bell by Taylor Farms. I think Taylor Farms make the bag salads that I like so much. I know. And you're going to write to me and say, don't eat those bag salads. But sometimes it's convenient and you can toss the dressing and put your own stuff on. It's better. So the Washington Post reports the shredded lettuce came by Taylor Farms to Taco Bell, could possibly be linked to the outbreak, according to two individuals who are blowing the whistle.

0: That's not all you're blowing, if you get my drift. Yeah. Taylor Farms, based in Salinas, California, has not yet responded to requests, so we don't know for sure that it's them. They haven't copped to anything, but again, whistleblowers saying that it's Taylor Farms to Taco Bell to the rest of the country. Yeah, causing big time problems. 855-785-8255. What a way to end our news update. But hey, guess what? The world famous Friday free for all happens next. Complain, compliment, comment, tell us a joke. The floor is yours. One thought only. 855-785-8255. Let's make it a goodie today, guys. 855-785-8255. As your Friday morning answer continues, it's 845.
1: Stuck in traffic? We've got the answer.
2: Good morning. Lots of closures. The West Hollywood water main break from yesterday. It's got Sunset Boulevard closed both directions between Sherbourne and San Vicente. Holloway Drive is closed. Earlier flooding has also damaged the roadway and residences. North Palm Avenue is closed, as well as Horn Avenue closed, too. Downtown L.A., some lumber. Watch out for that. Second lane from the left, 10 westbound at Mateo Street. Stop-and-go traffic from the 60 Gardena accident right shoulder, 405 northbound after Vermont. That's traffic on The Answer.
1: 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Breaking news.
2: California has passed a new law that guarantees K through 12 students will be taught by real people, not artificial intelligence. Assembly Bill 2148 says that teachers and school workers in public schools must be natural people. The original bill had strict rules against using AI or technology in schools, but lawmakers changed it after concerns about how it worked in practice. Now, the main focus is making sure that AI can't take the place of teachers or other school staff. Supporters say it's important for teachers to keep control over their work and that technology should help them, not replace them. It takes effect January 1st of next year. Meanwhile, a bill moving through the California legislature would require disclosure if photos in rental ads are made using AI. Similar legislation was signed into law last October. It requires advertisements for property sales to disclose any use of AI or digital staging. It must also include the original image before modifications were made. Now, here's National Weather Service meteorologist Joe Sirard with our answer weather forecast.
3: Mostly sunny skies across the region with temperatures increasing to about 70 to 85 along the coast to 90s. Inland, and so it should be a really nice day across the region today.
2: 72 LA, 72 in Anaheim. 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
1: Good morning. Will someone please create a AI-generated max headroom of Gavin Newsom? He talks just like him.
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2: I had to go back to when I was about 4 years old when max headroom was a thing. But you know what? I think you're right. Welcome back. It is Friday. It is 52 minutes past the hour, July 17th. Hope you've got a great weekend planned for yourself. You know what? Get out there and enjoy yourself. Enjoy your life. Too short. So I hope lots of good stuff is planned. And well, speaking of short lives, before we get into our Friday free-for-all, which we have two lines open. Do not disappoint me, guys. If you can hear my voice and you want to call, let's load them up. Otherwise, I get weirded out. 855-785-8255. Two lines open right now. 855-785-8255. Complain, compliment, comment, tell us a joke, suggest a topic. The floor is yours. Tell us what you're doing this weekend. Whatever. You can talk about the president's speech. Before we get there, however, Josh Jacobs is the creator of our one-minute obituary. And we did have a passing this week. Josh Jacobs, welcome into the program.
3: Hi, Jim.
4: Josh Jacobs is a popular guy.
2: He sure is. And we had a loss from Sanford and Son. This was Hal Williams, who died. He had a good long life at 91 years old. So let's set a minute on the clock. Josh Jacobs, take to the microphone, and let's give a nice send-off to Hal Williams. On your mark, get set, go.
3: Halroy Candace Williams was born in Columbus, Ohio in 1934. And he was originally a corrections officer as well as a postal worker. And at age 34, he decided to get into acting after his at first marriage ended. And so he went out west and he went to school, and then he got his big break on Sanford and Son as Officer Smith, also known as Smitty, who along with Officer Hoppy, played by Howard Platt, were the two cops that Fred Lamont always... Smitty was the cool cop who always translated the jargon that Smitty was, you know, over his head, and Smitty was terrible with, you know, the street lingo as well, which made for hilarious moments.
2: Yeah.
3: And then he also was Sergeant Ted Ross in the movie Private Benjamin, and then in the series Private Benjamin that was on from 1981 to 83. In 1985, he starred with Marlo Gibbs in a play called 227, which became a hit NBC sitcom for 5 seasons. He loved the show, loved the cast, didn't like the producers so much, but I met him back in 2010. He was a nice guy. Very funny.
2: That is how it's done. Excellent work, Josh Jacobs. All right. Thank you for that. It's time, guys, without further ado, world famous Friday free-for-all.
0: Free-for-all. Oh. One thought and one thought only.
2: That's how we save
0: no
2: time.
0: Screener. The last word goes to you. Yeah, it's like radio Twitter. But as always, please, no obscenities. Let's keep it clean out there. 855-785-8255. Now, let's get this going.
2: All right, we got a full board of calls out there, so if you want to jump in, one line goes away, you slide right in. 855-785-8255. Ted in Los Angeles. Hello, Ted.
5: Good morning, Jennifer. Ted, City of the Angels. I would really be concerned in West Hollywood about any water flooding the earth. God is maybe warning them that he also blew up Sodom and Gomorrah. And they should get some forensic people out there to test it to see what really broke that main.
2: Okay, Ted. All right. 855-785-8255. Brent in Los Angeles. Hello, Brent.
6: Pretty pink, pumpy-loving Jen.
2: I do love a puppy.
6: Wonderful. Yes. And wonderful King Trump and Super Steve Hilton have no fear of California's leftist lunatic trans-lesbian ladies who want to assassinate them. All they need to fear are all the lazy, pessimistic, cowardly conservatives who keep telling themselves over and over, there is no way God, truth, and goodness can win. Had our founding fathers said that in 1776, we would have no morning answer today.
2: Well, that might be very true. We don't like that, Brent. We don't like that. 855-785-8255. One line open right now. Bill in La Cañada. Hi, Bill.
7: Hey, Jen. Check out former CBS reporter Scott Pelley's 3 stunning revelations from a secret whistleblower. Mr. X, in your estimation, how many lies has Graham Plattner told?
8: Millions.
7: And how much money did Democrats spend promoting and defending him? Billions. Finally, if I may, how many public porta potties has Mr. Plattner defiled? 142.
2: Thank you, Bill. He's always good. Bill and La Cunada, I love it. 855-785-8255. Uncle Roger. Hey, Rog.
8: Happy Friday. What a lovely show this week. Can I do two really quick one-liners? One
2: yeah.
8: for me and one on behalf of my really good buddy, Tom in Glendora, who we miss, who used to say jokes all the time.
2: I hope Friday. He's okay. Yes, you're right about that. Go ahead.
8: Okay. So the first one, really quick. What do people who have amnesia and deja vu at the same time say?
2: Ooh, what do people with amnesia and deja vu say?
8: They say, I think I remember I forgot this before.
2: Okay, very good. One okay, more.
8: The second one really quick. Depression is merely anger without enthusiasm. Happy Friday.
2: I do love Time that. All start. True. Thank you very much, Roger. Joey in Orange County. Yeah. Hi, Joey.
9: Hi, Jen. I just wanted to say that I am just like super delighted with the America hosting the World Cup.
2: Yeah.
9: The playing was incredibly outstanding, but it brought our whole country together in joyful patriotism. It brought the world together. And what they said about the United States, they said we're really, really friendly. They had nothing but positive things to say about our country. And the venue was really, really great.
2: It
9: well
2: was
9: handled all over different states. I just wanted to put that out there.
2: Well, I think it's all positive, and good luck to the finalists today, Argentina, Spain on Sunday. Creepy and Corona. Hi, Creepy.
10: Hey, Jennifer. Hey, if you need help finding that bug that flew down your top, I can give you
2: a... I did get some response on that. Yeah. Hot Cheeto in Rancho Cucamonga. Hi, Hot Cheeto.
11: Good morning, Jen. Do you want to know how you can make a diarrhea story as cute as possible?
2: Classy. Okay, yes.
11: And this is, you don't need to even put your finger on the dump button. pun intended.
2: That wasn't the joke?
11: No, that's not the joke. I used to go to a small church small group, and their little girl, she was probably 3 or 4, used to call it ballerina.
2: Oh, that's cute.
11: That makes it so much
2: And it makes you dance, again. That's for sure. Thank you, Hot Cheeto. All right, 10 seconds for Dr. Dave. Hi, Dr. Dave.
12: Hi, superstar. A quickie up on a ballerina deal. Mama takes her little 7-year-old daughter to ballerina for the first time.
2: Yep.
12: We're driving home after it. Honey, did you enjoy it? I loved it, Mommy. What? Any questions about it? Yes. I mean, the music was great. The outfit.
13: Time has expired.
12: The dancing. The question is, why didn't they just hire taller dancers?
2: There you go. Thank you, Dr. Dave. All right. Well, that does it for a Friday. Good way to end it. Thank you so much for joining us. Have a great weekend. Alex Marlowe coming up next. It's 9 o'clock.
14: Goodbye, everybody. And that's the end. And everyone says, oh, that was fun.
15: Thanks. Bye-bye.
2: Portions of the following are pre-recorded.
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16: With Anchor and News, I'm Bob Agnew in Washington. A lot of wildfires burning in Minnesota and Canada, sending smoke down to the U.S. In New York, 72-year-old nurse Barbara Glickenstein says she's spending more time indoors.
17: I'm healthy, but I know what air particles do to the body, and I wish more people were wearing masks and little babies and children were inside.
16: China is responding to claims by President Trump last night that the country has interfered in U.S. elections.
18: On Thursday night, in an address to the nation, President Donald Trump said this.
19: China and other countries have been trying to meddle in our elections. Evidence of fraud has been buried.
18: Now China has responded, saying it has never interfered in U.S. elections and has no interest in doing so. And China says Washington should stop making what it says are groundless accusations. Donna Warder, Washington.
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4: Yes, indeed, the Happiness Hour on the Dennis Prager Show. An hour every week come hella high water, frogs, lice, vermin, smiting of the firstborn, rivers turning into blood, doesn't matter. We will talk about happiness at this hour. The older I get, the more I value it. I wrote a book on it. I spent 10 years writing a book on it. It's called Happiness is a Serious Problem. That's because for so many, for the vast majority of people, it is. It is an art, and it is in some ways a test of whether or not you've done life well. But a very real test about whether or not you have done life well is how you walk around. What is your state of happiness? I'm going to raise with you a very difficult subject today. And it is about two things, though they are utterly related, and that is psychotherapy and you're perceiving yourself as a victim. It is impossible to be a happy person if your self-image is that of a victim. One of the reasons I am so angry at those who tell members of any given group in this world how victimized they are is that they are ensuring that members of that group be angry and unhappy, or unhappy and therefore angry. It is a staggeringly awful disservice to people.
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23: Most Americans think of Abraham Lincoln and they think of the Civil War or the Emancipation. But in 1862, he signed another hugely significant piece of legislation, the Homestead Act. It offered eligible Americans up to 160 acres of land, not as a prize for the powerful, but as an opportunity for ordinary families willing to live on it, work it, and build something lasting. Why did it matter? Because Lincoln understood that freedom was not merely the absence of tyranny. Rather, freedom required responsibility, labor,

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1: 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Breaking news.
2: The CDC is reportedly zeroing in on 2 California companies as the potential source behind the multi-state outbreak of a nasty intestinal illness. The latest from Mark Mayfield.
3: The Washington Post says health officials are investigating shredded iceberg lettuce supplied to Taco Bell by Taylor Farms. Taco Bell is based in Irvine and Taylor Farms is based in Salinas. The CDC says there have been thousands of confirmed cases of the illness that's called cyclosporiasis. It's shown up in 34 states, but there are large clusters of cases in 4 states: Michigan, Ohio, West Virginia, and Kentucky. I'm Mark Mayfield.
2: Employees in California are facing their steepest healthcare premium increase in 16 years. In 2027, average family coverage is expected to cost more than $30,000. That's more than the average price of a standard new compact car. The new survey says that health insurance companies are expected to see the cost of medical services and prescription drugs rise by 9%. Many employers require workers to pay some of the cost. Factors beyond the spike include powerful hospital systems and expensive cancer and obesity drugs and a new insurance tax to help fund Medi-Cal. And most Californians say they don't want AI centers built near them. That's according to the Public Policy Institute. Now here's National Weather Service meteorologist Joe Sirard with our answer weather forecast.
4: Looking like a great day across the region today. It looks like going to be mostly sunny skies through the rest of the day. And it looks like temperature's going to increase to about low 70s along the coast, mid-80s inland, and looks like upper 80s to mid-90s in the valleys.
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11: 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We'll be right back.
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15: I can't believe what I'm seeing here is some of these fires coming out of Canada. America, Republicans in particular, demanded action on forest thinning, fuel reduction, prescribed burns, anti-arson measures. Canada didn't do any of this stuff, and then now the whole country is burning, and it is getting to Chicago, Cleveland, Detroit, Minneapolis. One of my friends in New Jersey was saying that her kids can't go outside, and all of this is stuff because they're preoccupied with all sorts of nonsense, hating on Trump, playing back on Trump with tariffs, climate change nonsense. It's just their far-left leadership is always failed on fires, and we know this firsthand out here in California. Guys, I'm getting the double feedback here, but I want to get into some of the far-left Democrats and what they're doing, which is just, I would say, irresponsible and certainly inaccurate, the way they are characterizing Trump's remarks yesterday. Let's get into some of what I believe are the lowlights here. Here is Congressman Jason Crow. This was maybe the biggest freakout. This is the one I saw, I think, shared the most online. Quick cut 17, please.
16: President Donald Trump continues to lie, distort the truth, to try to sow doubt and suppress the 2026 election. He doesn't want Americans to vote. But I can tell you that what you're hearing from the president and from this administration is not true. They're making things up. I will shoot straight with all of you. I'll tell you what's happening and what is not. But the lies and the misinformation and the disinformation, the distortions coming from the president, from this White House, their cherry-picked intelligence, their select releases of information are designed to do one thing and one thing only. Create this notion that elections were stolen.
15: What's happening with this guy is he's saying that he's lying without citing any lies, and he's saying that Trump wants to rig the 2026 election and saying he doesn't want Americans to vote by suggesting that people have to bring IDs. No, he wants Americans to vote. He wants to have election integrity. This is essential to the future of our country. The fact that no one can cross the aisle on this is just shocking to me. Gavin Newsom was out there. He had a hat on, so he must have not done his quaff all good. But he had the handheld cell phone video. Outraged. You guys shocked by that? He was outraged by President Trump's speech. Calls for impeachment are piling up. Yeah, Gavin Newsom was the 25th Amendment. I won't play the clip, but he wants the 25th Amendment evoked on Trump because Trump wants to clean up our election rolls. It's just, it's very depressing. This is depressing. It's so uncivilized. Here's Cory Spartacus Booker. Never met a stand he couldn't take. Let's play cut 18.
17: Donald Trump's speech was full of outright lies, dangerous disinformation, and yet again, his attempts to undermine and subvert our democracy. Now he knows he's headed toward midterm losses, and his only hope is to undermine the validity and trust in our elections. Don't let him do it. We have work to do against a desperate president that's willing to do whatever it takes to try to stop us from voting and participating. We will fight. He will lose. The people will win.
15: I've said it before, I'll say it 1,000 times, that this is the same party that told us the 2016 election was rigged for 4+ years. And then they're acting like our election system is perfect, which it is not. Start with that premise. We have an imperfect election system. And so where are the vulnerabilities? Let's identify them. Let's start fixing them. And we know one of them is that you need an ID to get to the Obama library, but you don't need an ID to vote in an American election. That's insane to me, particularly with an open borders. But that is how the Democrats ensure their victory. They want this so they can cheat. It's very clear. They want this because their candidates are so unappealing. Their values are terrible. They've got socialists who also want an open border, which is impossible. And the establishment just clowns themselves every single day. The latest example is Arizona Democrat Senator Ruben Gallego, who I think is going to have to resign for this. He's also a 2028 candidate, but it had been revealed that he had, I'll say allegedly for the sake of things, but there's not really a lot of denials going on. He had sexual relationships with at least two staffers. So he's a married person. Recall, he left his first wife while she was 9 months pregnant for a much younger woman. And according to multiple sources telling the New York Post that he'd admitted the relationships, by the way, others had confirmed them. But this is while he was unmarried at the time, but he's involved with people, women, at least one of them in her 20s, while he's their boss. In a post-Me Too world, how could you have someone who's in the Senate, supposed to be the most important, the most contemplative, the most, whatever the phrase is, deliberative body in the world. This is supposed to be the most sophisticated group of people that we've got. Representatives of our entire country. And he's preying on the staff? There's no one else? And he was best friends with Eric Swalwell, who the Democrats took out for the exact same type of behavior. I was perusing Ruben Gallego's socials after this because I got to admit, this is he's such a dirtbag and everyone knows it. Play this cut, guys. This is cut 21 that I found.
18: What I have found, especially in my, you know, three times my kids were born, especially recently, you know, that I'm important in terms of maternal health, too. And
15: okay, pause. First of all, the optics is that he's holding up his child like a prop. And this is a big decision for an influencer. It's a not everyone puts their kids out there. You guys can't find one picture of my kids. Not to say I'd never do it. I understand why people do it. It makes you relatable. But you put the children up there, it does look like a prop, doesn't it? And so he's got the kid, he's holding up the kid. And I wonder if this is the kid where he left the mama right before she gave birth. Because he's got two of them. I wonder which one is which. Go on.
18: My baby's at the easiest time. My second baby, Isla, came in the middle of my very competitive Senate campaign. And imagine how ticked off my campaign was when I said, I know this is an important campaign, but I need to be at home with my wife.
15: Is that the most insane thing you've ever heard? The campaign, when it's ticked off, it was ticked off that he was having a baby. And the wife was pregnant, presumably, for 9 months, at least 8 months. So this wasn't a secret. Can you imagine how ticked off the campaign was that he had to bring a child into this world? Any Republican, any conservative, that would have been a blessing. That would have made you instantly more charismatic if you brought a new child in the world. Imagine how ticked off my campaign was. I was so busy running for Senate, I didn't have time to be a father. But now that there's a camera on, let me grab this baby, hold them right up. They're all losers. They're all freaks. And I got to tell you guys something. So we've been talking a lot about this in the run-up to the show today with the staff. There may have been a mistake made in Maine. Graham Plattner might have been their best candidate. There was a debate yesterday in Maine, and the audio, the clips are surreal. I'll play some of them momentarily. But just know that the way they structured the thing, it was clearly some sort of an open enrollment type period. I don't know what qualifications you had to get in this debate stage. But they only did four at a time, so there were multiple waves. There were different heats, like one of my kids' swim meets for the debate. And there were some truly unique moments. We'll say unique. Let's start with an introduction to Ashley, quote-unquote, Webb, who is a candidate from Maine. We'll start with cut nine, please.
19: Ashley Webb, what qualifications do you have to serve in the U.S. Senate?
20: Oh, I ran for office several times. Didn't win, but I did run. And then I'm a songwriter, and then I write my own books, and then I suppose my transparency, I wouldn't lie to the people and I wouldn't deceive the people like we're being deceived right now. Like,
15: this is their best candidate that in fact I've ever seen. Ashley, quote unquote, Webb, is a man, a large man, obviously. This is one where the expression passing, you may have heard that expression, this individual's not passing and is impersonating a woman, so a liar, naturally a liar. And states that his qualifications to run, be a senator from state of Maine, beat Susan Collins, is that he writes his own songs, his own books, and he's ran before, but never won. So, okay, that's it. Yeah, maybe that's it. Maybe that's a better candidate than Plattner. Let's continue. Let's go to more of Ashley. Cut 10, please.
0: You just said you're for Medicare for all. Is everyone on this panel? Dan, no?
21: Yeah. I mean, okay. Incredible.
0: Just checking. That's 8 for 8 with the candidates tonight.
22: I'm actually on Medicare.
0: Oh, okay.
15: Okay, what do we do with that information? No one knows. That's great. It's like saying that if someone said, do you want cheeseburgers for all? And I say, I actually ate 2 cheeseburgers yesterday. Well, it's not really the answer. But that's thank you for chiming in. Good on your feet. You got to be good on your feet to be in the Senate. Come up with those bangers. Unrehearsed. Just on the spot. That's the type of comedic timing. That on your feet thinking. Imagine how capable that guy would be in a Senate hearing. All right, we got more Ashley, 11.
22: With the trans community, like, we're being dehumanized. They say that we want to hurt people. I don't want to hurt anybody. I just want to use the bathroom. And if they want me to use the men's room, I will, but I don't want to be assaulted.
15: Now, that is a good point. And I never thought of it that way. And that is, we ogres here, conservative movement, people who want men to be men, women to be women, women to be able to have their own youth sports. We don't want people who are gender confused and mentally ill to use the bathroom. That's been our big crusade, is that we don't want them to be able to relieve themselves. And I'd never seen it quite that way until Ashley illuminated it to me. Can we try that one more time just in case?
23: This was a legitimate 25th.
22: With the trans community, like, we're being dehumanized. They say that we want to hurt people. I don't want to hurt anybody. I just want to use the bathroom. If they want me to use the men's room, I will, but I don't want to be assaulted.
15: Well, we don't really want you to use either now. That's part of the confusion. Like, I don't know if I want him in the men's room either. Like, I'm kind of lost here. See, this is what they do, is they confuse you, and then I don't know which bathroom is the appropriate bathroom now for someone like Ashley. But it just reminds you of the part where Ashley said he writes his own books. He doesn't, though, however, use an accurate representation of himself on the books. This is a pretty amazing thing from the Daily Mail that they got. The transgender Democrat who wants to be U.S. Senator wants people to use a very flattering image on his autobiography. Ashley used a image generated by artificial intelligence of a young woman to promote her memoir, his memoir. See, this is the confusion. I am Ashley. Are we able to pull it up, guys, or is that not? Yeah, this is the image. This is not a joke. Not a joke if the Daily Mail is to be trusted, which generally they are. That this is the person on the screen left, if you're watching this, is the large man, former linebacker, who is running for Senate. And then the person on the right is a Disney princess who is 17 years old and looks like she's about to cut a pop album and collaborate with Tay Swift and Olivia Rodrigo on the latest album. So it's all lying. It's all mental health. And it just makes me think that maybe we want Graham Plattner back. Maybe he was the guy. Maybe we had overlooked some of his attributes. Sure, he had a Nazi tattoo, but he had this love of oysters. He had this love of walrus-shaped mustaches. And he wanted that new kind of freedom. The type of freedom where people like Ashley could go to the bathroom. Though I'm back on the Plattner train. I think we got to get Plattner back. Let's bring him back in. Got to bring him in. All right. We'll be right back.
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26: Hey, you know what? Do you snore? I'm asking you because I snore. And it's a big deal because my wife wants to kick me out of the bedroom because it's keeping her up. And I get it. And I've done a lot of marriage counseling. So I know that's a problem for a lot of married couples, husbands and wives who snore and the other one doesn't. And they just, they can't sleep. So I looked into it. I don't want to get kicked out. And you know what? I have to say, it was kind of scary because of sleep apnea, which it turns out I've got. And it's a silent killer. It's not just the noise. It can cause all kinds of different health problems, and I don't want that either. And I didn't want that machine they give you, you know? So I went to go see Dr. Eddie Simon right here in Los Angeles. And you know why? Because I knew that he has this small device that he can put in your mouth, and he says it will take away your snoring and help your sleep apnea. And so I went there, and I got the device, and it's magical. Guess what? I got it, no snoring, and I'm not getting kicked out of my bedroom, and I don't have the sleep apnea problem when I wear that. So if you snore or you think you might have sleep apnea, or you do, call Dr. Simon at 892-SMILE. That's his number, or go online at tmjexpert.com.
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15: I'm very grateful for the team here, working really hard today. Greg Evan, our executive producer, Sean McConnell, Roger Wicker Jr., Rick Locke, Garrett Cholley, Matt Zibel, Ricky Lopez, Misty Callahan, John Cassio, and Daniel West. Special shout out to the guys in the Glendale studio. Thanks to my failure to bring my proper headphone, I've had to do some excellent trickery to make the show go smooth. And Sean for flagging all these Ashley Webb clips. Sean, well done. Sean was on this faster than anyone. I mean, we got to have her on, right? Him on. We got to have the guy on, the big guy, Ashley Webb. Look, it's tough to do these segments and not be mean about it, but this is the environment the Democrats created where we have this huge departure from reality. The type of reality that thinks where Ashley thinks he is a man. I'm sorry, Ashley thinks he is a woman. And Don Lamone thinks he could be president. That's a real thing. Cut seven, guys.
28: People keep asking me if I'm running for president. And I don't know. I might. I'm serious. I don't know. I might because people keep asking me to do it. I actually think I would be a really good president of the United States.
29: Okay, like, you're being serious.
28: No, I'm being totally serious.
30: So what would it take?
28: For the people to want me.
15: People keep asking him to do it. I'm included in that. I'm asking Don Lamone to run. He's what we need right now. A perfect representative of what the Democrats have become is Don Lemon, and I can't get enough. I want more. These guys are so lost. It's such a beautiful thing. I mean, they think that having Medicare might be a qualification for being a senator. So there's a guy named Dan Klebin who is also in the debate and had a argument that may have actually been more offensive than what Ashley was saying. Cut 19.
0: Dan, should people be deported if they came to this country illegally and there is a deportation order signed by a judge?
6: Look, I believe that if someone is here illegally and the only crime they committed was that, we need a pathway to citizenship here.
15: Pathway to citizenship for illegal aliens is not we're just going to respect them. It's not we're going to treat them with dignity. It's that we are just going to, if you got here illegally, even if you've never assimilated, even if you're driving down wages of Americans, even if you are just sending all the money you can back home so it doesn't stay in America, doesn't benefit our economy at all, then you should be on a pathway to citizenship. Why? Because that's the best way to get Democrat votes. All right, but this is across the party. They're loaded up with people who are testing impossibly horrible ideas. Zohra Mamdani now has proposed banning New York City landlords from requiring both proof of income and a credit check. So basically, if someone applies, they're in. So who's to say people won't apply, stick around until they get evicted? Not to mention landlords are going to go absolutely broke if they can't get out of there fast enough because they can't even pay for credit check fees now. You can't get credit checks. Then what's going to happen is that you're going to get people who don't pay and then your margin's going to go down and then you're not going to fix up the housing and it's going to be a slum. This is how slums get created. And yet this is what Mamdani's on and he's still smiling all about it. We have an amazing cut of him hosting an event featuring a lady who is declaring evictions violence. Remember, everything is violence but violence. Killing Charlie Kirk, not violence. Shooting Trump in the ear, not violence. But let me tell you what violence is to people on the left. Cut 20.
7: Our city is turning the corner on tenant power. When we organize, we win results. The Mamdani administration is emboldening us so that we no longer tolerate the violence of evictions as a matter of business as usual.
15: In the year of our Lord 2026, this woman is wearing a mask. Mamdani coughs into his hand. You don't do that, Zohran. You go into the elbow. I think he was trolling. And Mamdani's just smiling. He seemed phony there. Of course, there's a phoniness to all politicians, but he had this huge grin while this mask lady, he never grinned this big as a guy who's a professional grinner, coughing into his hand, completely unsanitary, and then now evictions are violence, and he loves where this is going. Did you catch how Ashley, the trans human being, was suggesting that the trans aren't violent? Then why are so many of the murders lately, the mass shootings, committed by the trans? This is really a monkey on their back. And I'm just excited to see it. I'm excited to see where the Democrats are going to go in this state of disarray. This is just not what normal people want. What they do want, though, is to be able to eat a Taco Bell without not getting explosive diarrhea. This has been confirmed. The lettuce at Taco Bell in five states is the source of the diarrhea-causing parasite outbreak that I narrowly avoided with my double salad day I had on Tuesday. But this is just unbelievable how fiction parrots real life, or real life parrots fiction. Because this was the joke about Taco Bell, which I never totally understood, that Taco Bell was where you go if you want diarrhea. And then now it literally is. I just can't believe it. Look, guys, I'm out of time. I want to get into the Odyssey. I'm starting to think that the horrible marketing is going to help the box office. So keep an open mind to it. Maybe it's a good movie. But I think trolling people like you and me with the Black Helen of Troy and the woman who playing the male warrior, Ellen Page, all that was designed to gin up buzz. I think it might be working. Massive box office overnight for preview.
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4: With SRN News, I'm Bob Agnew in Washington. In a nationwide address last night, President Trump spoke about an alleged cover-up by intelligence agencies surrounding the 2020 election.
14: President Trump says newly declassified intelligence shows U.S. agencies were aware of a Chinese effort to obtain voter data during the 2020 election cycle, but kept the information from the public.
16: U.S. spy agencies began learning about the compromise of voter registration files in 2020 when they discovered that tens of millions of voter data in 18 states have been bought, stolen, or hacked by China. Yet those responsible for sounding the alarm instead kept the information secret and hidden.
14: The president says those responsible should be held accountable. Willie Nelson, Washington.
4: Wildfires burning in Canada and Minnesota sending smoke into the lower 48 states today. Studies show that that wildfire smoke is very dangerous. It attacks nearly every system in the human body. This is SRN News.
17: Have you ever noticed that you believe what you perceive to be true, not what is actually true? My friend's cat is a perfect example of this. The cat once got spooked by the sound of boots on the hardwood floor and disappeared under the bed for 2 days. The thing is, she only perceived that she was in danger. The actual truth was that no one wanted to harm her. Not only was that cat safe, but if she came out, she would have only gotten wonderful scratches behind the ears and under her collar. Misperception causes us to miss out on good things. Misperception often causes conflict to erupt at work or on the highway or between neighbors. I even know a guy who feared eating vegetables for years after a childhood friend convinced him that they were bad for him. Misperception causes us to miss out on good things in marriage, too. Have you ever accused your spouse of being angry with you when they weren't? Or gotten into an argument over something that you later discovered wasn't true? We see our marriage relationships through layers of assumptions and biases that influence how we interpret situations. Simply put, we don't always see our marriage as clearly as we think we do. That's why open and honest communication is crucial for any couple hoping to enjoy a happy marriage. Clarity not only dispels confusion, it'll deepen your connection by turning the perception of love and intimacy into reality. For Focus on the Family, I'm Jim Daly.
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0: if you will. You had him liking a photo of a German soldier, a Nazi soldier, in World War II. And obviously, you had the claims of domestic abuse and sexual assault. And the left didn't care anything about it. The only time that they, when they began to care, and obviously I know you know this, but I'm just laying the foundation here, so bear with me. The only time that they decided to care is when they figured out that they could lose. The same thing with Joe Biden, right? And by the way, Joe Biden has moved his book release. Is it his book release or whatever to after the midterm elections? Republicans, don't let them do it. If I were with the Republican Party, I would, or leaders in the Republican Party, I would call a news conference. I would flip, hey, I would make sure that the American people don't forget about what a disastrous presidency that is. Democrats may want to push back that book. I wouldn't allow them to do that. That would be a part of my campaigning. So right here in my formerly fingerprinted fingertips, I did a segment with Christopher Hart of the American Adversaries on this, and this came to me one morning, and I just thought, you know, I talked about this on my podcast too, and I go a little more in depth, so make sure you subscribe. The Carl Jackson Show, YouTube, Spotify, iHeart, the Salem Podcast Network, The Carl Jackson Show, wherever you go to get your podcast. But I started thinking about the Democrats' long history of perverts. They tried to act like Graham Platner. This was an anomaly. I mean, Trump bakes the cake. Trump is the most crazy, fascist, misogynist, all this kind of nonsense. But I want to show you a pattern. All right, because the left has always been the left, at least in modern history. You got Ted Kennedy. You guys remember Ted Kennedy, the liberal liar of the Senate. They called him the liberal lion. This guy, in my opinion, helped destroy America's immigration system. He tried to make sure that basically Democrats would get the upper hand because they thought that a lot of Latinos and places in Northern America, South America, if they allowed more lax immigration policies in places like that, in different places around the world that were non-white, the Democrats eventually would get the upper hand on voting. So Ted Kennedy started that nonsense. But Ted Kennedy had a little problem with the woman that worked as a staffer for him. You guys may remember her name, Mary Jo Kopechne. You guys remember that name? See, they try to pretend like Graham Platner was the first place or the first candidate that they have that is morally bankrupt. Not quite. You got new allegations of Ruben Gallego out, all right? We already knew. I mean, the guy was chilling with Eric Swalwell. Like, what do you expect? But now there's allegations that he slept with a couple of his staffers. But going back to Teddy Kennedy literally left Mary Jo Kopechne for dead at Chappaquiddick. The drown in Chappaquiddick. Then you got, Bill Clinton. You got, Bill Clinton. And we all know about Bill Clinton. We all know what he did with Monica Lewinsky. I actually feel bad for Monica Lewinsky. He destroyed Monica Lewinsky's life, in my opinion. That chick can never get married. I really do feel bad for her. He took advantage of a young intern and destroyed her life. Even Hillary Clinton attacked her. But, and then you have the rape allegations from Juanita Broderick. You got Paula Jones. You got Kathleen Willey. I texted Christopher. I can't even remember all of the names. So I had to text Christopher Hart. I knew he would know. And then you got Joe Biden. You guys remember a woman by the name of Tara Reid? You guys remember that story? Hey, you might not remember that story because Democrats swept it under the rug during the Me Too era. And this lady was a credible witness, a woman that was a staffer for Joe Biden, that alleged that Joe Biden had raped her. And she came out with very specific details, a very detailed account. And at first they paid attention to her until they realized Joe Biden was the man. And then they ran her off. More on the other side. Carl Jackson in for Scott Jennings.
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4: 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You want to drive a leftist crazy? Tell the truth and keep smiling. 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
0: Man, I've got so much to get to and so little time to get to it, so I hope you are in and ready for some conservative cardio. I want to go on about the perverts in the Democrat Party, but before I do, Mr. McConnell was pointing me towards some clips that we have of one of the contestants, at least in the debate, main senatorial debate. I want to go ahead and play these because it relates to Graham Plattner, and this is absolutely astounding. But again, for the record, Democrats, they've got Trump derangement syndrome. The only way they can beat Republicans, they never have any good ideas. Give the Democratic Socialists of America, the communists, at least some credit for putting out a party platform with some policies that'll totally destroy America, but nonetheless, they are willing to do it. But in most cases, what the Democrat Party does is they just try to make Trump look bad. And that's it. And so I want to lay the foundation to prove that these are the people that are morally bankrupt. Again, they are violent and they are economically illiterate. I think this one, I'm not even sure. Anyway, it's related to Graham Plattner. Let's play Ashley Webb, one of the senatorial candidates that is vying for Graham Plattner's spot to run against Susan Collins. This is cut number 9, please, Mr. McConnell.
10: Qualifications do you have to serve in the U.S. Senate?
11: Oh, I ran for office several times. Didn't win, but didn't run. And then I'm a songwriter, and then I write my own books. And then I suppose my transparency, I wouldn't lie to the people, and I wouldn't deceive the people like we're being deceived right now.
0: No, I know what you guys are thinking. No, stop it. That is not the reincarnation of Haas on Bonanza. Let's go to cut number 10, por favor. Cut number 10. This is more of Ashley Webb.
12: You just said Medicare. For Medicare for All. Is everyone on this panel? Dan, no?
13: Yeah. I mean, okay.
14: It's incredible.
12: Just checking. Just checking. That's 8 for 8 with the candidates today.
14: That's so amazing.
11: I'm actually on Medicare.
12: Oh, okay.
0: Oh my God. I've got credibility. I am actually on Medicare, says the woman with the Adam's apple. Let's go to Ashley again. This is cut number 11. I can't not get enough of this. Cut number 11 again. More Ashley Webb just wants to be able to use the bathroom. Cut number 11, Mr. McConnell.
11: With the trans community, like, we're being dehumanized. They say that we want to hurt people. I don't want to hurt anybody. I just want to use the bathroom. If they want me to use the men's room, I will, but I don't want to be assaulted.
0: Oh, man. Okay, nobody's going to assault you, Mr. Webb. Here's the thing. This is somebody that's suffering with true gender dysphoria. I really feel bad for this person. I really think that it is not compassionate at all to allow these people to try to excel in their gender dysphoria. I really do believe they need treatment. This seems like a nice, sincere person. It really does. He really does. I don't play the games. I'm not going to call him a her. All right. I don't believe in subjective truth. I believe in objective truth. So Ashley Webb is a dude. But Ashley Webb literally seems sincere, and it's sad that the left would be willing to take advantage of people like this in order to advance their agenda to destroy America. They want to see what the left does with people like this. I wasn't even going to go here, but I may as well. What the left does, they constantly try to make new moralities, a new tolerance, a new morality. Why? Because they have to undermine biblical values. They have to undermine Christianity. They have to undermine Judaism. They have to do that in order to undermine Western civilization. You even look at the vote that where so many Democrats voted against supplying Israel with the military, with selling them military weaponry. I mean, just absolutely insane. Why are they doing that? A lot of people, a lot of you anti-Semitics out there are just like, oh, hate the Jews, hate the Jews, hate the Jews. It's really a dumb position. We have a Judeo-Christian value system. It's the best system in the world. They're just starting with the Jews, and then they're coming for us. I listened to, I still can't remember who this is, but I remember speaking to Jennifer Horn about it yesterday, but it is somebody that's in media, a prominent figure, that said, hey, listen, I recently traveled to Europe, and then I went to Israel, and I was shocked at how much more Israel seemed like America than the places that I toured or visited in Europe. It's Western civilization that the left wants to destroy, and that's why they're coming after Israel. Then they're going to come after America. Actually, they already are. We'll be back.
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18: Crews are working around the clock to drain water from a sinkhole that formed when a water pipe ruptured yesterday in West Hollywood. Hundreds of thousands of gallons spilled from the 100-year-old pipe. Los Angeles Department of Water and Power says their staff members will be in front of 1010 Palm Avenue from 7 a.m. until 7 p.m. That's so they can respond to questions about property damage and other types of claims. Most Californians don't want AI centers built near them. Here's Mark Mayfield.
19: A new poll says 73% of people oppose building data centers in their communities. The Public Policy Institute of California says Democrats and Republicans are mostly in agreement. Protests and lawsuits over new data centers have become common, and some cities have banned them. AI companies say the centers create thousands of jobs and add billions of dollars to the state's economy. I'm Mark Mayfield.
18: The poll of Californians also revealed that rising living costs are making some rethink support for strict environmental laws. Now here's National Weather Service meteorologist Joe Sirard with our answer weather forecast.
20: Looking like a great day across the region today. It looks like going to be mostly sunny skies through the rest of the day. And it looks like temperatures going to increase to about low 70s along the coast, mid-80s inland, and looks like upper 80s to mid-90s in the valleys.
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1: All right, my friends, I'm with my good friend, Dr. Eddie Simon, the TMJ expert, and the sage from South Central. Eddie, we've talked about TMJ issues with our jaw-causing headaches, ringing in the ears, migraines, neck and shoulder pain. 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
3: Yes, Dennis. 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Her symptoms were so severe, she became depressed and saw a psychiatrist who prescribed antidepressants. I gave her a permanent non-surgical solution. She is now pain-free, and her doctor and I were able to get her off the antidepressants.
5: And no one figured this out until you did, Eddie.
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0: All right, welcome back to The Scott Jennings Show. I'm your guest host, Carl Jackson, sitting in for Scott Jennings. And now this is really fun, to be talking to Willie Nelson, our White House correspondent. All right, Willie, listen, President Trump gave, I thought, a really good speech last night on election integrity. What are you hearing in the D.C. area from some of your colleagues there on the Hill?
24: Carl, good afternoon. Great to be here with you in Washington, D.C. on a very, very smoky day. We're getting some of the fire that's been coming down from Canada. But to answer your question, there has honestly been a lot of moaning and groaning, unfortunately, around the bender here. I heard one photographer who was, I believe, on duty last night, who turned to their colleague and was like, wow, what a disaster it was. So unfortunately, as predicted, the left-wing media that parades around here in D.C., and particularly the White House, is not happy, to say the least.
0: Okay, so let's get into some of the reasons why I believe it's not a disaster, and I think it'll pay off in the long run. And I got to be honest, I think President Trump kept it clean. I know there were concerns that he might harken back to the 2020 election with, what some people might see as conspiracy theories, wherever people may lie on that issue. But I just think it was smart. First off, let's just go through these. Again, I'm speaking to our Salem News Channel White House correspondent, Willie Nelson. China tried to influence the 2020 election. I don't know, Willie. I think that is a huge deal. I think that is a big deal when it comes to the other nation right behind us that wants to be the leading hegemony. They actually came out today. Xi Jinping came out, at least according to Polymarket, and said they are going to lead the world when it comes to AI, and they are going to be the dominant country. So I think it's really important for people to understand, hey, we actually do have an enemy. I don't want China to be on par with us. I think that's a pretty important issue.
24: Carl, I would agree with you on that. Now, the issue is you have many mainstream media networks who made up their outcome before the speech was even delivered.
0: Sure.
24: I mean, I was here at the press conference yesterday where Caroline Leavitt made her return after her maternity leave. And of course, the hot topic was the speech that was to come. And Caroline's vibe the entire time and responses were, you guys, you know, just hang tight. You're going to hear the remarks. But it was like they already had made their, you know, thoughts on it before the speech had even happened. You had networks that refused to air it, but they aired commentary on it. And Carl, I'll just say this real quick. I, scanned some of the, PDFs and files that have been released on the website currently with a bunch of evidence. And there is a plethora of information. There is zero chance that anyone has completely given a rundown on everything that is on there currently. I mean, you had people 2 minutes after the speech ended saying, we've debunked this entire thing. Just doesn't really make sense to me.
0: And when you say website, I assume you're speaking of whitehouse.gov.
24: That's correct. Yes, the whitehouse.gov official website has all the documents on it with different reports from different intel agencies. And one of the biggest scandals, I think, in there, Carl, that I skimmed pretty quickly was that the intelligence agencies knew a lot of this stuff. And were withholding this information not only from the public, but from the White House, from Congress, and they weren't including it in briefings.
0: Yeah, I mean, this is that was the next point I was going to go to, so I'm glad you mentioned it. But this is absolutely insane to us. You have an intelligence agency that are sworn to uphold and protect the Constitution, and frankly, I believe that includes American citizens. And to withhold this information from President Trump and from his campaign is just absolutely crazy to me. And honestly, it leads to more suspicion. It leads to more conspiracy theory. And frankly, this is why I believe, I know that President Trump loves these institutions, but I would love to see them cut down even further, frankly. Let me jump to this. You had, this, I think, is a very, very important point. Trump alleged that voter registration by non-citizens, I believe there were over 270,000, maybe 278,000, illegals registered to vote in federal elections. That is a big deal, Willie, when you consider the fact that swing states could be won by thousands.
24: That's correct. That's what the DHS numbers were saying. And Carl, I think a good solution to this all seems like common sense voting laws, which would be the Save America Act. I think, you know, the vibe around, because I work as a White House correspondent, I'm constantly around left-wing reporters, and they seem to be very frustrated with hearing about voting integrity and such. Well, a good compromise would be to require voter ID and make sure only citizens are voting. Because then if in future elections candidates don't win, there's going to be a lot less fuel to complain about.
0: Yeah, absolutely. And honestly, it even extends, in my opinion, beyond illegals voting. I mean, you look at California, and President Trump mentioned this, that sham of a system that is literally engineered, in my opinion, to make sure the Democrats win is absolutely, absolutely crazy. And they do not require voter ID. I believe that there should be, when it comes to federal elections, at the very least, there should be mandated voter ID. Another reason why I think this, and I want to get your take on this, Willie. Again, we're speaking to Salem News Channel's White House correspondent, Willie Nelson. A reason why I think this speech was so important is because President Trump, those 278,000 illegals that we know of registered to vote, I don't know if they're voting, but at least they're registered to vote. It puts these other states on blast, and it puts illegals on blast. I guarantee you, with the deportations ramping up with ICE and the Department of Homeland Security, I think some of these illegals are less likely to go out and vote. So I think that speech, whether liberals want to believe it or not, is a win-win, because I don't suspect these people are going to show up to vote.
24: Well, one of the things President Trump mentioned last night was the California election. We had Steve Hilton and Spencer Pratt, who ran in the LA mayor race. I am from, to add a personal note to this, I am from Los Angeles, so I'm well aware how the California voting system has worked, or lack of worked, I should say. Just to give a personal anecdote on this, I personally know someone who voted for, two people who voted for Spencer Pratt, and they tracked their voting ballots, and neither of their votes got counted. So that's two people I know in my real life from Los Angeles who didn't have their votes counted. And of course, they're both citizens. And so how many of those exist is the question to ask for that.
0: You know, and let me add my anecdotal experience, because I was born and raised in L.A., still have family in L.A., still have plenty of friends in Los Angeles, and they happen to be black, the vast majority of them. And I tell you what, they were actually gung-ho for Spencer Pratt. I mean, they were tired of what they were seeing happening in L.A. And let me add this, they didn't even know who Nithya Raman was. They didn't even know who Nithya Raman was. Now, this is purely anecdotal, but I just think it is relevant. Also, real quick, I think if we have enough time, President Trump did claim that Venezuela had tampered with voting machines. I do want to say that obviously there's no evidence that I've seen that has been that's provable at this point, but I do believe that it is worth making sure that the machines, if they're going to be used, that these things are inspected, they're on the up and up, and when I believe they can calculate votes at the end of the vote tallies where they're online, but perhaps those are things that can be looked at as well. Okay, all right, it looks like we may have lost our feed on Willie, or at least we can't hear him. All right, so anyway, Willie, if you can hear me, okay. All right, so it looks like we lost Willie Nelson. But anyway, having said that, I do think that it was a good speech, frankly, and I'm not saying that just because I'm a Trump supporter. I just think that it goes more than was it his best speech? Obviously not, but it did what I think it intended. He intended it to do. And that's to make American citizens aware that China is a threat. We have other nation states that want to defeat the United States, that want to be bigger and better than the United States. China is a communist led by the Communist Party. And as a matter of fact, I was just reading a headline. I didn't have time to go through the story that Xi Jinping, because of the things that are transpiring, their economy is not doing well inside of China right now. And so Xi Jinping is becoming a little more hardcore, if you can imagine that, and more leaning towards acting like a Kim Jong-un of North Korea. And would you doubt that? I mean, the guy's got to be paranoid in order for, you got over a billion people there, in order for them to remain happy. You got to put in a lot of work if you're going to be a communist party that's going to have a state-controlled government. So I think this is it was a good speech for that. It's a good way to let people know we do have an enemy out there. The deep state issue, it is an issue. It is an issue. I'm sorry. You have people that are trying to undermine the United States of America, undermine the presidency within any of these intelligence agencies. Those people need to be held accountable. They need to be fired. If charges can be brought, they need to be brought. It's as simple as that to me. Again, the voter registration, you have states that have these voter, what are they? Basically, illegals are automatically registered at the DMV. And this happens in blue cities, not just with illegals, but with citizens altogether. Frankly, guys, I don't believe that should be happening. If you go to the DMV and they ask you if you like to register to vote, okay, that may be one thing. But automatically registering people to vote, particularly illegals to vote, with this voter, what is it? I forget what it's called. Motor voter. I think that's what it was. Motor voter plan. I think it's just absolutely crazy and dangerous. And I'm sorry. I don't want illegals. I don't want anyone that's not registered participating in our election system. And so for nothing else, I think this was a good speech, because I think the Republican Party needs a little more pressure to pass the Save America Act. Now you got John Thune out there saying, hey, Lindsey Graham may have created a pathway All right, that's pretty cool. A pathway to pass the Save America Act through budget reconciliation. Whether or not that that'll happen, frankly, guys, I do not know. But I think it is worth the conversation. You've got 80% of Americans, if I recall correctly, polled that want to make sure that our elections are secure on both sides of the aisle. So why not make sure that they are secure? It's just common sense. It's as simple as that. It's common sense. More on the other side. I'm Carl Jackson in for Scott Jennings.
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11: Now, back to Scott Jennings on KRLA AM 870, The Answer, the talk of Southern California. Straight talk without the bluster. When you positively need the truth, this is where you come. The Scott Jennings Show.
0: All right, welcome back to the program. I'm your guest host, Carl Jackson. Sitting in, don't forget to follow me on all things social media, X, Instagram, and Facebook at Carl Jackson Show or at The Carl Jackson Show. 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We're on YouTube. We're on Spotify, Salem Podcast Network, wherever you go to get your podcast. The Carl Jackson Show is where you can go to find me. So much more that I want to get to. Rubio hosting this conference on left-wing terrorism. We're going to get into that momentarily. That is the issue with violence. The left has been far more violent than the right. This is one of the reasons why the left were so happy to have J6, and they exaggerated J6. They continue to this day. But the left party, the left has become a violent party. I mean, it is absolutely clear from their trans Tifa minions that'll go out there and assassinate people. It's absolutely insane. Also, we'll have the latest on Iran. The U.S. strikes key bridges in Iran and redirects at least 3 ships in the Gulf of Cuban. And thanks to Mr. McConnell, I got your a Substack that was on Alan Estrin's bedtime stories. If we want to totally demolish Iran, there is a plan. There are many things that we can do to do that. If you're concerned about ground troops, guys, all we need to do is unleash Israel. I mean, seriously, it's all we need to do. Our best ally, I would argue not just our best ally in the Middle East, I would argue our best ally right now, period. I mean, it's astonishing to me to see what's happening. All this anti-Semitism, both on the left and some on the right, with these crazy bigots. But rest assured, you can play a part of that all you want, but eventually it's going to turn on you. They just start off with the Jews because they're easy. They're easy. Just look how, I mean, in a couple or few years, I would have never imagined I would have seen anti-Semitism in America like we see it today. And now an entire party that used to align with the Republican Party in defending our best ally in the world, and at one point just our best ally in the Middle East and in the region, and just completely turn their backs for the sake of power and for the sake of getting elected. But guys, I don't look at it just as the nation state of Israel. I look at it as Western civilization. If they can turn against Western civilization there, it's obvious they're doing the same thing here. But Israel's just an easy target. So beware of that. All right, let me get back to the perverts and the Democrat Party. Let me just wrap this up. Let me finish this part up, and then I want to talk about the big, beautiful bill. I don't know why Republicans aren't bragging about the big, beautiful bill. They need to be bragging about the big, beautiful bill. Also, just real quick, there's an event, grassrootsforamerica.org, grassrootsforamerica.org. There is going to be a gubernatorial town hall. I believe that is August 6th, if I recall correctly, at I think it's the Castleberry VFW, but check it out for those of you that are in the Central Florida area, grassrootsforamerica.org. No, I don't believe Byron Donalds is going to be there. I know a lot of people love Byron Donalds. I love Byron Donalds. But I got to tell you, there are a lot of Republicans in the state of Florida that are a little frustrated that he's not showing up to any debates or town halls. I understand that he got President Trump's endorsement, but people would still like to hear from Byron Donalds. That is just my take on the issue, because I want to hear how you're going to represent me. I don't think we're going to have another Governor DeSantis, quite frankly, in my lifetime. But I'd like to know where you're going to do and how you're better than the other candidates. And I don't know, man. It's leaving a nasty taste in people's mouth. But honestly, a Trump endorsement, if we're just being real, is very hard to overcome. But nonetheless, grassrootsforamerica.org. Okay, back to the perverts. So we touched on Ted Kennedy. We touched on Bill Clinton. We touched on Joe Biden, again, allegedly raped Tara Reid. And this is a woman that literally was a Democrat strategist, if I recall correctly, worked for Joe Biden at one point in time when he was a senator. I mean, she gave out details. She came out, and this was before he won the nomination. And she was like, this guy should be nowhere near the White House. This is what he did to me. So it wasn't like he was already the nominee, the Democratic nominee. This was beforehand. And at first they listened to her, gave her a couple of interviews. Once the Democrats decided to coalesce around Joe Biden because Buttigieg couldn't win blacks, they kicked her under the curb. They started harassing her. Obviously, you got Eric Swalwell, new news out, Ruben Gallego, Eric Swalwell. They totally ignored this guy's sexual escapades and allegations of sexual scandal and abuse himself. You got Elliot Spitzer in 2008 that had to resign as I believe the governor of New York for sexual scandal. David Patterson, the same thing, governor of New York. You got Andrew Cuomo, same thing. So let's not pretend like Graham Plattner was an anomaly in the Democrat Party. We'll be back.
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16: With SRN News, News. I'm Bob Agnew in Washington. Wildfire smoke from Canada and Minnesota now driving air quality to dangerously high levels across the Northeast and upper Midwest. Ask Laura Shapiro, who lives in New York City.
17: You can feel, you know, you're smelling terrible things. You can feel a little bit in your breathing. You know, and you just know that it's not good to breathe in all these toxins.
16: Not good at all, according to studies. They say that wildfire smoke attacks nearly every system in the human body. It can trigger respiratory and cardiac emergencies, especially vulnerable pregnant women, children, the elderly, and those with pre-existing conditions of any kind. The U.S. has expanded its airstrike campaign against Iran. It's been targeting more in the way of bridges and collapsing a key tower at an Iranian port. On Wall Street, slow going this final trading session of the week. Right now, the Dow is down by 229 points. This is SRN News.
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3: 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Thanks for listening to Common Sense for the American People. I'm away today, but you are in the capable hands of one Mr. Carl Jackson, the pride of Orlando, Florida. Carl, take it away.
0: All right, thank you, Scott Jennings. It's an honor and a privilege to be able to sit in for Scott Jennings. Lou's got my back right here at AM 950, The Answer, Orlando.com. Mr. Sean McConnell is in my ear. We've got Rick and Ricky helping out in studio in Los Angeles, as well as Matthew. Thank you guys very much. Paul D'Amelio out there in the ether, thank you for all of your help. And, of course, you in the listening audience, please be sure to like, share, and subscribe to my podcast, The Carl Jackson Show, wherever you go to get

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8: Most Americans think of Abraham Lincoln and they think of the Civil War or the Emancipation. But in 1862, he signed another hugely significant piece of legislation, the Homestead Act. It offered eligible Americans up to 160 acres of land, not as a prize for the powerful, but as an opportunity for ordinary families willing to live on it, work it, and build something lasting. Why did it matter? Because Lincoln understood that freedom was not merely the absence of tyranny. Rather, freedom required responsibility, labor, stewardship, and moral courage. A free people must be given room to build, but they also must be willing to cultivate what they have been given. That still matters today. Liberty without responsibility decays. Opportunity without character collapses. Lincoln's lesson is clear. A nation stays free when its people remain willing to work, build, and steward freedom under God.
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13: Now, back to Scott Jennings on KRLA AM 870, The Answer, the talk of Southern California. If the leftists haven't had enough yet, there's more. This is the Scott Jennings Show.
14: All right. Welcome back to the program. I'm sorry, I was scrolling through my phone on X and just watching more clips or people responding to clips of Ashley Webb, one of the Democratic senatorial candidates in Maine that happens to be a dude that thinks he's a woman. But definitely genuine. I'm hoping that Ashley wins. I think that he's probably the most honest Democrat in that primary. So I hope that he wins. Just real quick, in some more just petty news from the left. Apparently, United Airlines, so that some liberals don't have to fly out of Trump International Airport now. They're going to be redirecting flights for people that don't want to. These people are so petty, it's insane. I guarantee you that's going to happen. Well, I don't care how much money you have. Nobody likes to be inconvenienced. You're not going to keep driving 1 or 2 hours to go to another airport. I mean, it's just absolutely insane. But this is how crazy the left is. They feel virtuous by being mad at Trump. Anger is virtuous. I mean, this is who the left is. It's really important to understand this. Okay, let me make mention of this. There's things that I want to go through real quickly here. Oh, before I do this, let me just talk about this really quick. So after complaints over the low flyovers from the Blue Angels, I love the way that the Secretary of War, Hegseth, responded. The flyovers will continue until morale improves. I absolutely love that. I'm tired of the left beating up on our military. And then you have the Secretary of Navy, Hung Chau, says no one from the U.S. Navy's Elite Blue Angels Flight Demonstration Squadron will be reprimanded or face punishment after a low-altitude pass on Pensacola Beach on Wednesday morning. This, again, Acting Secretary of the Navy, Hung Chau, said, he said, quote, flight debrief complete. No reprimands, no firings, no problem. That's the sound of freedom. Semper Fi and hooyah. I love it. I love it. I'm sorry. These are real heroes, guys. These are real heroes. The left are trying to tell you that if you have sex with someone of the same sex, you're a hero. If you're a man pretending to be a woman, you're a hero. And they're trying to eliminate what true heroes are. And I'm sick of that. I literally talked about this on air over 10 years ago, probably 10 or 12 years ago, with my co-host at the time, Mickey Alvarez. We did an entire show on looking into the future and how the left is trying to create new heroes. And this wasn't a big issue then, but I was like, just look out for it, having no idea that it would explode in the way that it has, this whole trans nonsense. It's absolutely insane. And perhaps we'll have time to get to that, because most of the shooters that we've seen in America when it comes to political assassinations or what have you have been trans shooters. And Breitbart did a column on this outlining them at one point. All right, let me go to this really quickly here. And unfortunately, my printer was tripping this morning, so I could not print this column out. I just wanted to highlight a few points, but I'm going to have to read through some of this. So one of the antidotes of the affordability nonsense arguments that the left is making is the big, beautiful bill. And there was an article in Roll Call entitled "One Year In, How Are Republicans Doing Selling the BBB to Voters?" And the truth is, they're doing horribly. And quite frankly, I think even President Trump can and should do better on this, because America, even, listen, I'm not saying we're there. I'm not saying things are easy, right? I'm not saying that prices are where they need to be. But we're getting there, and we know that they're much better off than they were under Biden's administration. And we also know that the Democrats, because they want to go socialist, they have no intention whatsoever of bringing down the cost of anything. As a matter of fact, they're going to have to tax you more. So let me just find where I should start here. Okay, again, this is from Roll Call. Despite the attacks coming from the usual suspects, the BBB, that's short for Big Beautiful Bill, not only extended the 2017 tax cuts that helped all Americans, but it added new deductions for some income made on tips, overtime pay, Social Security tax relief, and Social Security tax relief for seniors. Republicans should be shouting that from the rooftops. 1 year later, these three provisions are providing help for people struggling with the cost of living. But the bill Democrats opposed also delivered an increased average tax refund to taxpayers. Why would you oppose a bill that delivers an increased average tax refund to taxpayers if you're for affordability? I mean, you got to put these people on blast. What has gotten lost in the partisan back and forth over the BBB? Oh, great. I'm sorry. I'll have to come back to this. My computer screen just blanked out right when I was getting to All right. What has gotten lost in the partisan back and forth over the BBB is its most important contribution to affordability, preserving the 2017 tax cuts. More of this on the other side. I'm Carl Jackson in for Scott Jennings.
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16: The country's largest landlord is accused of refusing Section 8 vouchers in California. More from Dina Kodiak.
17: Section 8 is a federally funded program to help low-income families, the elderly, and disabled afford housing. The watchdog group Housing Rights Initiative said it found just over 50 cases of Gray Star staff refusing vouchers in California. The investigation looked at six states and Washington, D.C., but nearly half of the cases were in the Golden State. Gray Star says it's committed to fair housing and expects its staff to follow the law. State law bans landlords from rejecting tenants because they use Section 8 vouchers. I'm Dina Kodiak.
16: President Trump says he's declassifying evidence that shows the American election system is vulnerable to interference and fraud. In a primetime address from the White House Thursday night, Trump said China exploited weaknesses in our voting system to gain access to 220 million U.S. voter files. Trump said China hacked our systems and projected its influence in the 2020 election. Now here's National Weather Service meteorologist Joe Sirard with our Answer weather forecast.
18: Looking like a great day across the region today. It looks like going to be mostly sunny skies through the rest of the day. And it looks like temperatures going to increase to about low 70s along the coast, mid-80s inland, and looks like upper 80s to mid-90s in the valleys.
16: We've got 80 degrees downtown L.A., 80 in Anaheim. 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
19: So do you snore? I snore. And you know what? The snoring, I'm just going to confess this to you, has reached that place where Christy's ready to kick me out of the bedroom because she needs to sleep, and I get it. So I looked into it, and I got to say I learned that snoring's not just a noise, but it can be a sign of a greater problem. So I took a sleep test, and I'm like, I don't want sleep apnea. Please don't be sleep apnea. And you know what? It was sleep apnea. And it scared me. And you know what? I don't want one of those big machines with the hoses and stuff. I think it's gross. So I went to go see Dr. Eddie Simon. And you know why? Because I knew that he had this device that he says will help. So I went, I got the device. And you know what? No snoring. This device goes in my mouth while I sleep. It opens up the airway. And now I breathe easily. It's amazing. And I'm not getting kicked out of my bedroom. So I just want to let you know, if you snore or you think you might have sleep apnea, or you do and you want to get rid of that machine, call Dr. Simon at 800-92-SMILE, Dr. Simon at 800-92-SMILE, or go online to tmjexpert.com. 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It's 800-92-SMILE.
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22: 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Adam Carolla, investigative journalist Nick Shirley, Steve Hilton, Larry O'Connor, Alex Marlowe, Mike Gallagher, and more. 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
14: Okay, welcome back to the Scott Jennings Show. 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That is The Carl Jackson Show, YouTube, or wherever else you go to get your podcast. So we were talking about the big, beautiful bill, socialism. Basically, these people want state control. They want to take your wealth from you. I'm talking about people that end up in the government, the Mamdanis of the world, the DSA, because it's so weird to say democratic then socialist. I mean, these people are just straight up socialists. They want to take your money. They want government to be able to run your lives, and they get to determine how successful you are and what you do with your life. I don't know why anyone would want that. It's so disastrous. All right. So going back to this BBB and this roll call story real quick, just want to go through some numbers. They talk about these provisions again. Social Security tax relief for seniors that the big, beautiful bill gave, no tax on tips. I believe it was. No tax on tips. So these are some of the things that are inside the big, beautiful bill that they don't hear Republicans talking about. Now they say 1 year later, all three provisions are providing help for those struggling with the cost of living. But the bill Democrats oppose also delivered an increased average tax refund to taxpayers. And what's gotten lost are the 2017 tax cuts. I think we all remember that. You guys may or may not remember, there was literally a time after those tax cuts passed that corporations not only hired more, they started giving their employees bonuses. You were hearing a $500, $1,000 bonuses just because they could, due to the tax cuts that not just individuals but corporations were getting, and it was absolutely phenomenal. They say what should be a plus for Republicans instead remains a significant challenge for the GOP, with voters who remain generally unaware of what the bill actually does. So they're still not selling the bill, despite the fact that some of it is now being implemented. A little history here. The pro-affordability provisions in the 2017 Tax Cuts and Jobs Act were set to expire in 2025. Which included lower taxes for working Americans, and even more important, nearly doubled the standard deduction for every working American. In fact, the increase in the standard deduction had the broadest and, in most cases, the biggest impact in lowering taxes for Americans. How important was the doubling of the standard deduction to the behavior of taxpayers? I won't go through this long, so I don't bore you. But it's just proof that Republicans can win. We're in a year that is so different, with President Trump being in and the left going so far left, the Democrat Party, that I do believe that we stand a chance of retaining the Senate in the midterms. I know the House is going to be a heavier lift, but I think we can do it. In 2017, according to the IRS, statistics of income, 68% used their standard deduction. In 2023, that's the most recent IRS data, 89% used their standard deduction. That's a 21% increase. All right. So inversely, the use of itemized deductions went from 31% in 2017 down to 9% in 2023, a drop of 22 points. So higher income taxpayers making over 100 grand, they tend to itemize their returns. 65% did. In contrast, 78% of those using the standard deduction earn under 100,000, and they make up 70% of all those filing tax returns. Doubling the standard deduction was a boon for middle and lower class Americans, or lower income taxpayers. So what would have happened if Congress had let the doubling of standard deduction expire? According to the CBO, January 2025 tax parameters report outlining what would happen if the current law reverted to the 2017 levels, the deduction for married couples would have gone from $30,000 down to $16,600, a decrease of $13,400. That would have meant that they would pay taxes on an additional $13,400. The deduction for single filers would have gone from $15,000 to $8,300, a cut of $6,700, which they would have had to pay taxes on. I could go on, but you get the gist of it. And the Republican Party needs to shout this stuff for the rooftop. I mean, you want to make it a little more exciting. But you just mentioned the numbers. Listen, you don't have to pay taxes. You get to keep $6,700 of your money. You get to keep $13,400 of your money if you're a married couple. And the Democrats voted against this. They're not for affordability. As a matter of fact, they want to increase the size of the federal government, where you pay even more in taxes. And they got to go at them hard with this particular argument. All right. Let me take you to another place, if I can find it. I wanted to get to Iran. There were things in a Substack that I read. Thank you, Mr. McConnell, by the way. And it was really great. So there are things that can be done. Perhaps I'll have. Oh, just wrong place. But I'm looking for Marco Rubio here. Forgive me here. Okay, so. This is in the Epic Times. Rubio announces visa curb targeting far-left terrorist groups. Bear with me. Again, I apologize. I try to jot out notes on this stuff on articles that I read, or I'll print out the article and write my notes through the article on the side. But unfortunately, my printer was straight up set tripping this morning, so I was not able to do that. But bear with me just real quick here. So you had Secretary of State Marco Rubio announced a new visa restriction policy targeting members of far-left terrorist organizations. I think this is so crucial, all right? and expanding a broader effort to focus U.S. counterterrorism policy on addressing threats posed by what the administration considers left-wing extremist networks operating across national borders. Now, this is extremely important. Why? Because the left is working on all fronts to destroy the United States of America. They're trying to destroy us economically, right, when it comes to socialism, trying to impose socialism on us. They're trying to destroy our culture. They're trying to get rid of absolute truth. When you say that a man, look at those doctors that were testifying on the Hill the other day. Those doctors, what was it, University of California, San Francisco, I believe is where they were from. They, most women, one of the guys' testimony was that most women have, I can't even remember, just foolishness, basically saying that even some trans women can have, just absolute nonsense. And these people are so-called doctors, just denying science. So you have an attack from the culture, you have from the left, you have an attack economically, but you also have these minions that the left, I believe, kind of raise up in order to try and intimidate us. And we saw that in 2020. We saw that with the BLM riots. We saw that with Antifa, and Antifa continues to impose violence on people. The new policy unveiled in a July 16th statement from the State Department will restrict entry to the United States for foreign nationals accused of supporting or encouraging acts of terrorism, financing violent activities, participating in economic sabotage, George Soros, or providing logistical assistance to organizations that the Trump administration says seek to advance political goals through violence. And guys, we are seeing that, for God's sakes. That's why I talked about the Supreme Court of the United States, too. You may not like Amy Coney Barrett. I don't care. I don't want a terrorist taking her out. I don't want anybody to be afraid of becoming a Supreme Court justice in the future. They should be honored by that position to hold their place in history instead of being terrified and having to worry about their homes being swatted or wearing a bulletproof vest. That is insane. But that is a result of left-wing terrorism. And this is what some of these people thrive on. And we see that a crime is being normalized when it comes to the left. All right, it goes on. Foreigners who finance, this is Secretary of State Marco Rubio. Foreigners who finance, incite, or aid in and abet far-left terrorists are enemies of our civilization. They are not welcome in the United States. Guys, I got to tell you this about Marco Rubio. If you would have told me before he became Secretary of State, this is just me, that I would consider voting for Rubio as president one day. And I'm not saying either, you know, I'm hoping that we have, this is just me. I don't want a coronation. I want to see a debate. I want to see DeSantis up there. I want to see Rubio up there. I want to see Vance up there. I like my choices. All right. I want a buffet when it comes to my candidates before I pick. All right. That's just the way I am. That's the American system. But if you would have told me just a couple of years ago that I would want Marco Rubio as president, I would have said, nah. I mean, he's a good senator. But he had his run. This guy on foreign policy is excelling, and now on domestic policy, dealing with these left-wing numbskulls, all right? He says they are not welcome in the United States. Rubio said far-left terrorist organizations and aligned groups often leverage sophisticated networks to perpetrate violence as a political tool. He then accused such groups of using bombings, assassinations, intimidation campaigns, and other forms of violence in order to undermine democratic processes and, quote, implement an extreme political vision, close quote. The State Department said the measures are being implemented under Section 212 of the Immigration and Nationality Act, which allows the Secretary of State to bar entry for foreign nationals whose presence is deemed potentially harmful to U.S. foreign policy interests. So you got Trump talking about the Save America Act. You got the BBB that the Republican Party need to be bolstering. And you want to get rid of this political violence in the United States? I hope you do. These are things that they're looking into to make this country a better place to live for all of us. No immediate details, according to Epoch Times, were provided on when the restrictions would take effect And also, here's the broader counterterrorism push. The announcement came as Rubio hosted officials from more than 60 countries in Washington for a ministerial conference focused on counterterrorism and what the administration describes as a growing threat posed by violent left-wing groups. Addressing representatives from Europe, Asia, and Americas, Rubio said that international counterterrorism efforts have focused heavily on Islamist extremism, leaving them severely diminished, but left-wing political violence has been overlooked. He goes on to say, we can and we must identify and map this threat and rebuild our counterterrorism architecture to defeat it. I love that. Guys, we should not have people that are going out and are just demonic and deranged left-wing terrorists in this nation trying to assassinate our president, Antifa thugs trying to intimidate federal law enforcement agencies and taking over cities in the United States of America. We cannot have that. And you're going to have that if the left wins. Guys, we can make the economy better if Republicans are in charge, not when Democrats are in charge. But we can also make this a safer nation. You guys stay tuned. We'll be right back.
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4: 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Common sense for the American people. 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
14: All right. Welcome back. Welcome back to the Scott Jennings Show. Man, there's still so much I wanted to get to. Make sure you subscribe to my podcast, The Carl Jackson Show. I wanted to break down, if we wanted to finish Iran, what needs to be done. I'm not going to be able to do that today. Needless to say, we are raining down or unleashing hell on Iran right now. I pray to God that they will give up, but you're dealing with some sick, evil people. But I will be talking about in the podcast how they can be ended. I'm going to try to get this gentleman on the Substack on. Really great piece. Real quick, John Lott wrote a piece, and I actually had him on yesterday to talk about this. So please be sure to subscribe to my podcast, The Carl Jackson Show. But I just want to try to get through some of this. And again, I apologize. Normally I have these things printed out where I can write some notes. But I just want to read through some of this because crime is falling significantly under President Trump. Violent crime is being slashed big time. And you have some skeptics out there, even within the conservative movement, that are doubting these numbers, and they believe that the numbers are just whack, and they can't trust Cash Patel on this. And you have people even like Steve Bannon saying, "I don't want to hear any more statistics about how crime is coming down." But John Lott writes that skepticism overlooks an important distinction. The FBI has made mistakes in the past when it comes to active shooter reports and hate crime data. Some police departments have also failed to report complete crime data to the FBI's uniform crime reports. Oh, and pause, by the way, I didn't have time to get through this Breitbart column, but when you consider the population of trans people compared to everyday Americans, when it comes to the level of violence within trans community, particularly when it comes to shooting people, it's insane. It's 3 to 4 times more likely to shoot somebody they disagree with. It's crazy. All right. Anyway, getting back to this. But those problems do not explain the concerns with the measure of overall crime. Again, what John Lott is arguing that under Trump's immigration enforcement policies, crime has been slashed in this country. He says the real issue is understanding what different crime measures actually tell us. Past problems with the FBI's measure of crimes reported to police do not mean anyone manipulated the data, nor do they mean that last year's report decline in crime or the decline so far this year are inaccurate. The U.S. has two primary measures of violent crime. The FBI tracks crimes reported to police. All right. The Bureau of Justice Statistics National Crime Victimization Survey estimates both reported and unreported crime. Researchers have known for decades that most crimes never reach the police. In other words, they're not reported. Victims report only about 40% of violent crimes and roughly 30% of property crimes. And guys, you can imagine in blue cities, right, where crime is rampant in Mam Danny's New York City or in Los Angeles, California, where you know liberals are running shop, you're probably not going to report a crime unless you absolutely have to. He says the media focuses almost exclusively on FBI crime data. Before 2020, FBI data and the NCVS generally moved in the same direction. During Biden's administration, however, they sharply diverged. While reported violent crime fell by 8%, total felony violent crime measured by the NCVS surged 59%, the largest four-year percentage increase since the survey began more than five decades ago. So crime was horrendous under the Biden years. Several factors explain that gap. Whether victims report crimes depends heavily on whether they believe police will catch and punish offenders, which I just mentioned. As cities reduced police staffing through budget cuts, retirements, and in some places, quote-unquote, defund the police, policies, arrest rates decline. Lower arrest rates give victims less reason to report crimes. Some police departments also made reporting more difficult. In some jurisdictions, 911 operators asked whether the offender was still at the scene. If the answer was no, as it almost always was, they instructed victims to visit a police station to file a report. Simply calling 911 does not place a crime in the FBI's statistics. He goes on to say, fortunately, many of those policies have been reversed from the Biden administration. All the reported crime has declined. We will not know whether total crime also fell in 2025 until the Bureau of Justice releases the next NCVS this September. Even so, there's good reason for optimism. Reducing crime. Oh, FBI arrest surge in 2025, rising 184% over 2024. Total FBI arrests, a broader category that includes many joint operations with state and local agencies, increased nearly 200%. So crime is being slashed under Trump. Until next time, guys, don't grow weary doing good. God bless you.
8: You know, one thing that seems to be in short supply these days is perspective. We talk a lot about America's problems, but we don't spend nearly enough time talking about the people whose courage and leadership made this country possible in the first place. I'm Scott Jennings, and that's one reason that I'm looking forward to Young Washington coming to theaters this Independence Day. This film goes back to when George Washington was a young man facing setbacks, failures, and some truly life or death moments. 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They are shaped by adversity, perseverance, and character. 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
2: Good afternoon news. I'm Bob Agnew in Washington. President Trump said last night in a national address that China has been meddling in U.S. elections.
5: Over a period of years, starting during the 2020 election cycle, the People's Republic of China carried out what is believed to be the largest compromise of election data in history.
2: China denies that. Meanwhile, the DHS warning a handful of states about non-citizens on their voter rolls. More on that from correspondent Laura Winters.
19: DHS Secretary Mark Wayne Mullen sending letters out to four states warning of illegal aliens registered to vote. Investigators from the Department of Homeland Security have identified north of 250,000 people who are not citizens that could potentially cast ballots in the upcoming November midterm election. Mark Wayne Mullen says only Americans should be electing American leaders.
2: That's Laura Winters reporting on Wall Street. The Dow off 330. This is SRN News.
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5: In a time of division and distrust, clarity matters more than ever. 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
6: Good morning, glory and evening, grace, America. A lot coming up on this Friday, the Hillsdale Dialogue. Author Danny Silva is back. Talk to me about his brand new book, Ransom. Matt Connelly, Ben Dominich, Eli Lake, and of course we begin, as we do most Fridays, with John Ellis, founder and editor-in-chief of News Items. John, the price of oil is at $82 a barrel right now. You are of the opinion China holds the key to whether it stays there. Can you explain why?
7: Well, as we know, the U.S. and Israel attacked Iran. Iran shut down the Strait of Hormuz. Shutting down the Strait of Hormuz cut off essentially 20% of the world's energy supply, and so everybody assumed that the price of oil would go to 120, 150, 200, depending on who you talk to. Well, it turned out it didn't. It's now in the 80s. It's likely to go lower, and the reason for that is that China has dramatically reduced its imports from the Middle East, and when I say dramatically, by almost half. They've gone into reserves, which they have apparently bountiful amounts, and they have plugged into their solar plants, which are enormous. And so the price of oil, which everybody thought would go up, has actually been relatively stable. Some people think, experts think, that it could go down into the mid-70s, maybe even as low as 65, if China continues to not import the amounts of oil and gas that it was importing before, which would obviously have some terrific knock-on effects, lower inflation, and perhaps even lower federal interest rates. So it's John, one of those weird things where...
6: What do you make of the Iran situation? I'm looking at a live feed of...

0: the power of AI making people, ordinary people, so to speak, powerless. And this is, we saw it with Kathy Hochul banning for 1 year development of any data centers in New York State. She didn't do that because she thinks it's the right thing to do. She did that because the left is rising in New York State, as Mondani being the sort of prime example of that. The one that's most interesting to me is Francesca Hong, who is the left-wing candidate for governor in Wisconsin. There's a primary upcoming there. She has used the data center / big tech issue to her advantage, and it's quite possible she'll win the nomination.
1: John Ellis, the fracking issue 10 to 15 years ago was glommed onto by the left, and they convinced the American middle for a while that fracking was bad for you, until the American middle figured out, we like natural gas, we like our houses heated at the old prices, and we want the oil price to be down. Do you think that the campaign against data centers and AI is similar to the campaign against fracking of 10-15 years ago, and it will eventually turn when productivity is measured and people understand we really need this?
0: I can tell you a story. My son-in-law is in the alternative energy space, and they are developing a solar plant, if you will, in Hood County, Texas, which is west, I think, of El Paso. I think Hood County, Texas was 82% Trump. And so he's coming down from, alternative energies, thinking these people aren't, they're not going to like me, they're not going to like the idea. He said they couldn't have cared less about his solar plant. They were fine with that. What really had them riled up was the building of a data center in Hood County. And so I think what's unusual about this issue is that it unites the right and the left. And so it's a different kettle of fish. And I think, I think people are really concerned about enormous power being transferred to a very, very small group of people.
1: You mean the grid?
0: No, I'm talking about real power, like,
1: political power, or
0: just power. If you control the most important technology, arguably, in the history of mankind, and there aren't that many of you, you have the most money, you have the most juice, you have, on and on it goes. And people in Hood County, Texas, or Brattleboro, Vermont, are of a similar opinion that this is not a good idea. I mean, you can unite Bannon with whoever the left-wing strategist is on this issue.
1: Wow. I have to let that settle a little bit. Hassan Piker and Steve Bannon wouldn't have thought about that. John Ellis, editor, founder of News Items, which I begin my day with, and you ought to as well, the Substack that condenses and organizes all the world's news overnight, so you don't have to read everything in order to understand what matters most. News Items from John Ellis. Thank you, John. I'll be right back with Eli Lake.
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1: Welcome
2: talk
1: back
2: of Southern
1: to
2: California.
1: Eli Lake is the Free Press correspondent, who's also the host of Breaking History. Eli, I am looking at the live feed of the U.S. Air Force airlift to the Middle East. It is ongoing, continuous, and busy. What do you think is happening?
8: I don't know, but I would imagine it might have something to do with Iran. Seems like the president has hinted, at least in his, you know, speech last night, that he said, you know, wait and see something about it. He mentioned, he kind of said, well, we'll see more in Iran soon. So, we'll, I don't know. You know, well, we'll have to wait and see.
1: John Ellis just speculated that the best way to finish this war is to deliver a big blow and then just keep the blockade in place and see what happens. What do you think of that theory?
8: Well, you know, my view is that if Trump, it's really Israel and America, if the result of the two wars is that we've taken away the Iranian nuclear program and we haven't suffered a global recession and there, you know, hasn't been other kind of catastrophic effects of that, then that's overall going to be a, you know, then that's a win. It doesn't, it's not a win in the conditions that we may have hoped initially with the initial decapitation strikes and getting rid of Khamenei. It did not end up in toppling the regime, but I think the regime is much weaker and it doesn't have a nuclear blackmail. And then over time, hopefully, the slow process of, you know, military naval escorts of ships in the Strait of Hormuz closer to the Oman side will hopefully, you know, mitigate the blackmail of the regime when it comes to the Strait of Hormuz.
1: Okay, I want to switch to two men who would be president. Ambassador Rahm Emanuel, former mayor of Chicago, former chief of staff to the president, and J.D. Vance, the vice president. Rahm Emanuel gave a speech last week in Tel Aviv that was very specific in his criticisms of Israel. J.D. Vance gave a three-hour interview that I have not yet listened to. I've read many accounts of, some of them conflicting. I assume you're up to speed on both. How do the two men compare in their approach to Israel, if at all?
8: It's a good question. I mean, I want to start with Rahm Emanuel, who you had a great interview with, I thought, on the show this week. And I disagreed with his speech. I think he's coming from a place of what he calls tough love. But I think he misdiagnoses the problem in that what he's saying is that if Israel can show a path to a two-state solution and, meet halfway some of, its critics, Israel will find that its isolation in elements and pockets of the West will diminish and go away. I think he's wrong. I think what the problem is that we've already seen it in the UK Labour Party. The Democratic Party right now is in the process of, at the very least, forming a coalition with people whose views are basically pro-Hamas, that are anti-Western, anti-American, and anti-Israel, and don't believe that the Jewish state has a right to exist. And if you form a kind of, how do I put it, if you form a coalition with a group like that, because of their illiberalism, because they are not committed to our values, they will ultimately end up eating their, the children of the revolution, or they will ultimately end up prevailing by any means necessary. We saw a preview of that this week on the podcast known as Drop Site News, where Ro Khanna, who has, recently kind of reinvented himself to pander to this crowd, was, repeatedly asked in a kind of struggle session by one of the interviewers, Jeremy Scahill, whether, Palestinians had a right to attack Israeli soldiers and why can't they do October 7th where they attack these military bases? And it was insane. To Khanna's credit, I'm not a fan, he didn't take the bait, but the point is that's where it's headed. So I just think that Rahm Emanuel is kind of going to Israel, beating up on Israel, and his argument is like, hey, you got to do some of these things, and that'll be the way out of your isolation. And my point is that it's not going to make a difference if you have center-left parties aligning themselves with these hard leftists. Now, in the case of J.D. Vance, my issue with him was more about, he kind of implied that there might be some things, there might be files that connect Jeffrey Epstein to the CIA and the Mossad, but they were probably destroyed a long time ago. That is pouring gasoline on conspiracy theory. You're the vice president. You need to be responsible when you're asked about that. I also think that his theory that the MOU that he was negotiating with the Iranians was somehow sabotaged by harsh criticism inside the United States among, pro-Israel supporters of Trump is risible. It was sabotaged because the Iranians are who they've always been, which are, a bunch of terrorists who lie. That was disappointing. But, the bottom line is, and I made this case on the commentary podcast, J.D. Vance is not somebody who I think hates Israel or wants to see its destruction or is overly concerned and is convinced that Israel's become a monstrosity. J.D. Vance wants a grown-up relationship between the United States and Israel. I do too, by the way. I'm in favor of ending the military aid and the military subsidy at this point. So that strikes me as, fairly reasonable, and he's been pretty consistent. If you go back to 2024 and you listen to his speech at the Quincy Institute, what you find is a politician who is making the argument that Israel is a valuable ally because it can defend itself and defend American interests. So on that point, I will just sort of say I think he's okay. I do have a lot of other problems right now with J.D. Vance in this world, and chief among them would be, he still is, I think, an ally and won't denounce Tucker Carlson, who I really do think has launched into orbit. Hugh,
1: let me ask you, Eli, he's out there. Run low on time here.
8: Yeah,
1: and it might go into the break. I've interviewed the vice president a lot when he was running for Senate, in the Senate, and a couple of times since he's been vice president nominated. He's always been, Israel is its own country. It needs to do what it needs to do to protect its security, kind of the grown-up attitude. I think both Rahm Emanuel and J.D. Vance are playing the first inning of the long game in the quest for the nomination by going to their left or to their right in the case of Vance. So Rahm Emanuel went to his left, Vance went to the right, just to kind of touch base before you go back to the center right and the center left. Are they doing the same thing for their respective parties? And I haven't heard the Vance interview. I'm just trusting your assertion there.
8: And my concern really about Vance is less to do with what he says about the U.S.-Israel relationship, and it's much more to do with the fact that he seems to be in a position, if you want to say he's tacking to his right now or trying to keep shore up his base, of not offending a bunch of anti-Semitic conspiracy theory, nonsense people. My view is that those people, just like I don't think I'm glad that Buckley ultimately led the charge to get the Birchers out of the party. Well, we have a Bircher problem in 2026 on the right, and J.D. Vance at this point has shown me that he doesn't want to offend them. Doesn't mean he's one of them, because I don't think he is. Rahm Emanuel's problem is that he doesn't understand how insipid and terrible the new left populist socialists are that are trying to enter the Democratic Party.
1: Drink longer on that, Eli, because I think it's the same problem for both guys. But you're smarter than I am, so I'll wait to read what you write in the Free Press.
8: No, no.
1: Or say on Breaking History, his wonderful podcast. Eli Lake, follow him on X at Eli Lake. Thank you. I'll be right back, America.
9: The Answer. Breaking news.
10: A federal judge has paused California's new recycling law, which was meant to make it clear for people to know which packaging can actually be recycled. The Truth in Recycling law would have banned recycling symbols on packaging that doesn't really get recycled. It was signed into law in 2021 and supposed to start October 4th. Business groups sued, saying it violates free speech. A judge agreed. Their case deserves a closer look and ordered the state to hold off on enforcing the law for now. Some industry groups support the judge's decision. They say recycling can be improved without limiting information or raising costs for families and businesses. California's Attorney General and the State Department of Housing and Community Development are taking legal action against a city in Orange County. Sharon Rudin explains.
11: AG Rob Bonta defends a lawsuit against Costa Mesa, saying the city allegedly failed to bring its housing plan into compliance with the state's housing element law. It requires cities and counties to update their housing plans every 8 years to demonstrate how they'll accommodate their share of regional and statewide housing needs. Bonta says it's part of a broader enforcement effort targeting 5 jurisdictions statewide. Costa Mesa Mayor John Stevens says the lawsuit's unnecessary because city officials have been working with the state on addressing the issue. I'm Sharon Reardon.
10: Now here's National Weather Service meteorologist Joe Sirard with our Answer Weather forecast.
12: It's going to be mostly clear skies for the most part and sunny skies. So we're going to have some low clouds moving back into the coast tonight and tomorrow morning. Temperatures ranging from the 70s. To low 80s for the coast, and looks like low to mid 90s into the valleys and lower mountains. So it should be actually pretty nice weather through Saturday.
10: 83 in downtown LA, 83 now in Anaheim. 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

0: Here's something most people don't know. 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
4: This is John Catsimatidis. Every day, Americans are bombarded with fake news. People that are telling us they hate America. Paid political demonstrators that, guess what? ABC, CBS, and NBC gives them $1 zillion in advertising and puts it right on their network. I've complained to people that we are giving the wrong people the wrong message, because those people only represent the Democratic Socialist Party. America, our country, has been built by people who want to work hard. The immigrants came over and wanted to educate their kids, worked 80 hours a week, educating their kids to become bankers, lawyers, investment bankers, accountants. Let's focus on common sense instead of division. We don't have to agree on everything, but we do have to respect each other and be able to sit down at the same table and work out our differences. That is today's Cat's Corner. I'm John Catsimatidis.
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0: Welcome back, America. I'm playing Happy Jack because Matt Condon didn't like my downer music the last time I entered it. Do you like Happy Jack, Matt?
1: Oh, of course. How can I not? And I'm smiling here as we get into our next segment.
0: Let me put before you two exhibits. Ambassador, former mayor of Chicago, former chief of staff to the president of the United States, former member of Congress, Rahm Emanuel, goes to Israel, gives a speech. I discussed it with him this week. Vice President Vance flies to California, does a three-hour interview with Joe Rogan, which I have not listened to, and I'm leery of clips because of AI and editing, but maybe you know more about it than I do. I think they were doing the same thing, which is playing to a part of their party that they perceive a need to at least be on talking terms with as they quest for the presidency. What did you make of both, and how do you compare each?
1: All right. Well, just to start with Emanuel, I mean, their Rahm Emanuel speech, of course, was based on partisan reasons. Rahm Emanuel's thinking of running for president in 2028, and his party has taken a sharp turn against the state of Israel. We saw that just in the House this week, where over 100 House Democrats voted to cut off aid to Israel. You know, 10 years ago, the number would be zero. Now it's 103. And you can just see there, the Democrats are becoming an anti-Israel party. Rahm Emanuel knows it. In his speech in Israel, Emanuel made three claims, Hugh, that I truly disagree with. One is the idea that Israel is isolated. Israel's not isolated at all. It counts among its allies, the most powerful democracy in the world, the United States, and the most populous democracy in the world, India. Another claim Emanuel made was that, you know, for too long, he says, American support for Israel has been unqualified. We've done whatever Israel wants. And my response to him there is, look in the mirror, Mr. Ambassador, because you worked for three presidents, Clinton, Obama, and Biden, whose support was not unqualified at all. I mean, who did, in fact, in Obama's case, did everything he could to create daylight between the United States and Israel. And then the third idea he had is this idea for a 23-state solution, the idea that rather than try to have a two-state solution between Israel and a potential Palestinian state, the settlement of the Israeli-Palestinian dispute should be submerged within a settlement between Israel and the Arab League. But that is just an evasion, in my view, because at the end of the day, the obstacle to peace in the Middle East is not Israel. The obstacle to peace in the Middle East is Palestinian denialism, Palestinian denial of Israel's right to exist. That is what has prevented every single peace agreement from bearing fruit. And until the Palestinians change their attitude toward Israel and accept Israel's right to exist as a Jewish state, you will not have any peace. So that is Rahm Emanuel, a speech that he is delivering to an anti-Israel party, but I think that was riddled with errors. For Vice President Vance and his interview with Joe Rogan, I'm not sure actually what the party aspect of it is, Hugh, I have to tell you, because as the Democratic Party is turning against Israel, the Republican Party is not. In fact, the Republican Party is driving out the anti-Israel members. And just look at that resolution I mentioned. It was sponsored by Thomas Massey, a Republican.
0: Loser.
1: But who's just, a Republican loser who just lost his seat to a primary challenge sponsored by President Trump. So who is the audience that Joe Rogan represents and that J.D. Vance is catering to with his comments? It's not Republicans, but it is part of the Trump coalition. It is kind of the newer elements of the Trump coalition that were very important to Trump's victory in 2024. What they're called low propensity voters. They're not necessarily attached to the party structure. They did not like the way things were going under Biden, and they were part of Trump's winning coalition in 2024. And I think there, what the vice president is concerned about is keeping those voters in a potential 2028 coalition. At the same time, I think some of the claims he made were also ill-founded.
0: Is it possible? I argued with Rahm Emanuel. There are factual errors in his speech. The United States was not around in 1948. Ike was actually very hard on them in 1956. We were absent in 67. Nixon came in and saved Israel in 73, and that's when the modern... So it was just wrong on fact. Is it possible J.D. Vance is playing to an aesthetic impulse among younger voters, which is, it doesn't really matter what you say, but it matters where you say it, and that in the course of saying it, you demonstrate that you're a real person who hasn't been fabricated in a industrial-sized turnout politician's assembly line.
1: Well, I think there's absolutely a part of that. I mean, think about the Joe Rogan Experience. It's an incredibly successful and popular podcast. It itself became an issue in the 2024 campaign,
0: yes,
1: when President Trump sat for a three-hour interview and Kamala Harris would not appear, right? Because she didn't want to have to talk for that long. She wouldn't have been able to. So J.D. Vance is showing that he can be like President Trump. Again, trying to maintain the winning coalition from 2024 in these coming years ahead of 2028. And then you also raise a good point with the younger generation. I mean, there's no question that the two parties are now polarized on the question of Israel. But younger voters, though, as a whole, they are, it seems to me, are becoming, as a whole, more skeptical of the U.S.-Israeli alliance. There's clearly rising anti-Semitism among this generation. So if you want to kind of keep them in the coalition as well, you might be saying statements that, you know, that Israel's involved in an influence campaign to undermine the MOU, when there's no real evidence of that. There are people who had criticisms of the MOU, people who saw Iran for what it was. They were the ones who were saying that this MOU wouldn't work, and guess what? It didn't. But you might want to say, look, we don't need to have a stronger relationship with Israel as we have had in the past if you want to kind of make sure that you have connections and inroads to these younger voters.
0: I think that's very, very sharp, Matt Continetti, and I look forward to listening to yesterday's commentary podcast, on which I assume you were, but I couldn't listen to it yesterday, and reading your Wall Street Journal Expressions column from today, which, again, I'm behind today because of a variety of reasons, but I appreciate the time as always. Follow Matt on X at Continetti. 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Hear him on the Thursday episode of the Commentary Podcast. 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I may miss you next week, Matt, by the way. I've got to go to Florida. And we'll be guest hosts both of your days next week. Don't go anywhere, America. I'm Hugh Hewitt.
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0: Hey there, I want to do something meaningful for the 250th anniversary of America. 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
6: Most Americans think of Abraham Lincoln and they think of the Civil War or the Emancipation. But in 1862, he signed another hugely significant piece of legislation, the Homestead Act. It offered eligible Americans up to 160 acres of land, not as a prize for the powerful, but as an opportunity for ordinary families willing to live on it, work it, and build something lasting. Why did it matter? Because Lincoln understood that freedom was not merely the absence of tyranny. Rather, freedom required responsibility, labor, stewardship, and moral courage. A free people must be given room to build, but they also must be willing to cultivate what they have been given. That still matters today. Liberty without responsibility decays. Opportunity without character collapses. Lincoln's lesson is clear. A nation stays free when its people remain willing to work, build, and steward freedom under God.
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0: Welcome back, America. I'm Hugh Hewitt. I want to remind you, Food for the Poor is running an urgent campaign for the people of Venezuela, and there are tens of thousands who are homeless, more than 5,000 dead, hundreds of thousands have impacted. Your donations are making a difference. 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
8: As organizations that, you know, especially driven by our faith and sort of the love thy neighbor message, you know, you cannot walk past the person in need. There's tens of thousands of people that are not accounted for. So the misery in the country is going to be huge. I think what is a little different here is that we are going through, you know, with the State Department, and, you know, you could put the politics aside because this is about aid that's going to get through to trusted partners, and help those that truly cannot help themselves right now.
0: 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You can trust it. 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
11: With SRN News, I'm Bob Agnew in Washington. A lot of wildfires burning in Minnesota and Canada, sending smoke a little farther south across parts of the upper Midwest and over in through the northeast region as well. In New York, 72-year-old nurse Barbara Glickenstein says she's spending more time indoors these days.
12: I'm healthy, but I know what air particles do to the body, and I wish more people were wearing masks and little babies and children were inside.
11: And the doctors say that that smoke can harm pregnant women in particular, increasing the risk of premature births and low-weight babies who could be born with breathing problems serious enough that could impact their whole entire lives. On Wall Street, it's been a rough day. Right now, the Dow Jones Industrial Average is down by 353 points, the NASDAQ off 326, and the S&P 500 down about 71. This is SRN News.
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0: the case right now. I think he's fed up. He is fed up with this situation. And, you know, look, I think, and we can talk a little bit about what the vice president did when he went on Joe Rogan this week, but the MOU is in the past. It's in the rearview mirror. It was a punt that potentially had some kind of squeaky way that it might have worked. A lot of us who were skeptical, I think, were proven right by the actions of the Iranians since then. And there is just no defending it anymore. And there's just nothing. I mean, look, I heard the words from Tom. I heard the quotes from Tom Cotton about this.
1: Yep,
0: and I
1: completely
0: agree with them. You know, it's just not. It is not a situation that is in any way stable. We have to, you know, and this is something that I think I appreciated from Cotton, because I think it's important to redefine the nature of what victory looks like right now for voters and people who are listening. And people, you know, who basically kind of tuned this out at some point and have this vague idea that we are losing, which we are not. But also, you know, we aren't winning. Like, we haven't been, you know, we've accomplished great things, but what does victory look like? And I think that that's something that Republicans need to understand. They should be defining and then saying, here's what we need to do to achieve this. This is the goal that we have. And that gets rid of the accusation from both right and left that this is going to be some, you know, forever war situation, boots on the ground in Iran situation. That is not, you know, what we're trying to do here. And that's not something that is part of, you know, the president's overall approach to foreign policy. It's never been part of it. And so instead, I think it's important to say, look, this is our definition of what victory looks like. We think we're going to have to take these additional steps in order to achieve it. It is achievable, and we're going to do it.
1: I hope he does that. I wish they'd done it last night. During the break, we're going to talk about a speech and an interview. Rahm Emanuel and J.D. Vance, because they were both talking to perceived political groups of influence within their party, I think. But we'll compare and contrast. But in the meantime, Senator Cotton said we need to destroy their military ability to project force. And that includes threatening the strait. Doesn't mean regime change. Could mean the collapse follows. But that's doable, Ben. 30 seconds to the break. Don't you think that's doable?
0: It is doable, and it's by doing the things that we haven't done yet, which we've talked about before, the targets that we have not hit and decided not to hit because of, you know, frankly, I think there was this window where they were trying to get a deal done. Now that's over, and so now you got to hit it.
1: We'll be right back with Ben during the break. And after the break, don't go anywhere, America. I'm Hugh Hewitt.
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6: 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We all of a sudden became the enemy.
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12: This is Carol Platt-Liebau for townhall.com. A new Pew Research Center survey contains a shocking finding. Nearly half of Muslim Americans view Hamas favorably. That's right, Hamas, the terrorist group responsible for murdering at least 46 Americans and taking others hostage on October 7th, 2023. Overall, 44% of Muslim American respondents expressed a favorable opinion of Hamas. This disturbing trend coincides with an increasingly assertive Islamist presence across the United States. In parts of Brooklyn, amplified calls to prayer now ring out from mosques beginning at 5 a.m. They include the declaration, "There is no God but Allah." Religious liberty is a cherished American freedom, but it's time to realize that many Islamists view such public displays not simply as religious expression, but as symbols of cultural and political ascendancy here in America.
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1: Welcome back, America. My happy music, Happy Jack for Ben Domenech, making sure that he knows. We know he liked The Who. We'll give him some old stuff. Ben, when JD goes on Joe Rogan, I think he's making an aesthetic appeal. I haven't even read it yet or seen it. I think he's just making a statement that I can do Joe Rogan. To the youngs. Do you think that's part of it?
0: I think it's a major part of it. He's basically saying, hey, the flex here is I have the capacity to sit down and speak intelligently about all these different topics with a guy who basically, you know, my favorite comparison of Joe Rogan is that he interviews somebody as if he is like a Mongol warlord from the steppes who's just asking questions. You know,
1: I thought you were going to say Tommy tree. Smothers.
0: Joe sees tree. Why tree so tall? Explain to Joe. You know, that kind of thing. which is actually, I think, a talent to a certain degree. It's something that, you know, I think if we still had it, you know, would.
1: I hear there are lizard people under the trees. Yeah,
0: yeah. Yeah, exactly. So, but the other thing that I think he's doing there is, you know, he's sending I think he's trying to send a message about sort of how he will be different than this current Trump administration. And that's the part of this that I don't like, because I feel like he's just jumped ahead. He's acting as if he's the candidate. As if he's potentially, you know, just like I'm the foregone conclusion of the nominee, and I'm telling you the kind
1: very,
0: of
1: very, very dangerous
0: I would have, and that
1: very,
0: is
1: very, very dangerous because you've got a flank on your left. It's not left wing; it's a left flank of the right wing, and that's open. Give me at least 2 minutes on Rahm Emanuel, Ben, because I think that was a watermark, a high watermark of anti-Israel sentiment in the Democratic Party, when you get the mayor of Israel, Rahm Emanuel, whose father fought in the War of Liberation in 1948 to save the state of Israel, to get him to basically hammer Bibi, but he's really hammering all, because Bennett's not going to be different. Eisenkot's not going to be different. They're not going to withdraw from the West Bank. So he's just beating them up, all of them.
0: No, I think that you're correct about this, and it really, the sadness about this to me, is that I really do believe that Israel is very close. And we've seen it happen with domestic issues in the past, Hugh, when it came to the, you know, the NRA, and when it came to the pro-life issue. There have been points in our lifetimes when that was something that was a bipartisan issue, where you could get people on board, you could get people from the other side to come across. I truly feel like this, that Israel has unfortunately ended up in a space, despite all the efforts that the people who have funded different candidates and tried to work, tried to do, within American domestic politics, they are becoming a monopartisan issue. And that is a dangerous place to be as a country, regardless of what that country is like, and particularly when it comes to Israel. So I am depressed by what I am seeing. I hope that there is going to be some pushback against it. We will see what, comes out in terms of the remaining primaries, especially Michigan. But I think that one of the things that we can take away from the last, essentially couple of years that have followed October 7th is that the shift that has happened among young people in America, and therefore more sizable among the Democrats than the Republicans, has turned Israel into a monopartisan issue where even people who have supported it in the past have frankly a slowing willingness to say anything publicly. They try to keep their heads down. And you saw that vote, play out in the House when it came to Thomas Massie's proposal. The idea that you would have 100-plus Democrats, going along with that, it just it boggles the mind of the way that they used to be.
1: Deeply troubling, as it's our most important strategic ally. Got nothing to do with religious tradition, nothing to do with anything else. We need them. They project power, and they have the will to do so, and they're on our team. Ben Domenech from the Daily Wire, Fox News contributor, the Big Ben podcast. Thank you, my friend. Follow him on X at B. Domenech. 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I'm getting ready for my 10K in the morning, provided it's not smoky out there and I don't have to run through a haze that's deeper than, it's like cutting my haze down in the Beltway. 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Finally, a reminder before we go to break. Venezuela got hammered 3 weeks ago. 2 7-point-plus earthquakes. Tens of thousands of people are without homes, thousands dead, hungry, basic necessity needed. Food for the Poor is mobilizing. Listen to Ed Rain, who is the CEO and president of Food for the Poor, tell you what is driving these shipments to Venezuela.
15: As organizations that's especially driven by our faith and sort of the love thy neighbor message, you cannot walk past the person in need. There's tens of thousands of people that are not accounted for. So the misery in the country is going to be huge. I think what is a little different here is that we are going through, with the State Department. And you could put the politics aside because this is about aid that's going to get through to trusted partners and help those that truly cannot help themselves right now.
1: 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Food for the Poor is a trusted partner throughout Central and Northern South America. 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It's secure, it's safe, food for the poor, and it simply says, Help Venezuela. Thank you in advance. Thousands of you are stepping up, and we very, very much appreciate your faithfulness. Stay tuned. I'll be right back.
16: 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Breaking news.
17: The Trump administration has declassified new information related to the 2020 election. Willie Nelson reports.
18: President Trump addressed the nation Thursday night and released newly declassified intelligence that points to foreign interference in the 2020 election.
19: Over a period of years, starting during the 2020 election cycle, the People's Republic of China carried out what is believed to be the largest compromise of election data in history, resulting in China's illicit acquisition of 220 million U.S. voter files.
18: The president spoke from the East Room of the White House. Willie Nelson, Washington.
17: Crews are continuing to work around the clock to drain water from a sinkhole that formed when a water pipe ruptured yesterday in West Hollywood. Hundreds of thousands of gallons spilled from the 100-year-old pipe. The Department of Water and Power says the staff members will be on scene today so they can respond to questions about property damage and other types of claims related to the pipe that broke. Now here's National Weather Service meteorologist Joe Sirard with our Answer Weather Forecast.
20: Looking like a great day across the region today. It looks like going to be mostly sunny skies through the rest of the day. And it looks like temperature's going to increase to about low 70s along the coast, mid-80s inland, and looks like upper 80s to mid-90s in the valleys.
17: We've got 84 degrees in downtown L.A. right now, 84 in Anaheim. 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
1: Welcome back, America. Jonathan Williams is the president, chief economist at the American Legislative Exchange Council, and I'll be with him in Florida next week for Wednesday and Thursday's broadcast. And you can get a ticket to go see that if you go to alec.org/you. 100 people limit in the room there. 1,000 state legislators coming, Jonathan. I hope we talk about the attempts to torpedo school choice in Arizona and Arkansas. What is going on in those places?
3: Well, I'll tell you what, Hugh, the people that don't like school choice, evidently, which includes teachers' unions in those two states and their allies, have been trying to get petitions certified to go to the ballot to overturn two of the best school choice programs in America, ranking number 2 in Arizona and number 3 in Arkansas, respectively, in our ALEC Report on Education Freedom that we put out this last year. We were just with our Arkansas delegation this week at the White House. They're very proud of that LEARNS Act that was put into law, signed into law by Sarah Huckabee Sanders. Now, here the good news is in Arkansas's case, they came up short on the signatures, the teachers' unions and their allies. So families and the children are safe for yet another year there and able to take advantage of that amazing school choice program. The verdict is still out in Arizona, where at the time of us talking right now, Hugh, they're still looking at certifying if they have enough petitions for the fall ballot. And then, of course, it will be a massive battle between those against school choice and those that want to support the now 100,000 students across Arizona that are taking advantage of that universal education freedom. So TBD there and more to come, certainly.
1: We'll be ready to move a cot into the studio, Jonathan, because if that makes the ballot, we will spend all the time we have talking about why they got to vote no on repealing school choice. Let me also give a preview of what we're going to do next week. We're going to talk about what the states are doing. Would you compare for us, for example, Tennessee and Missouri? Because those are two states that have moved up in the rich states, poor states rankings over the last decade.
3: Well, and they're two states with great ALEC delegations. Tennessee's been a leader. They moved up to number 2 in economic outlook in rich states, poor states, just in this last year. Of course, they've always been a state without a personal income tax and a right-to-work state and a state that's done a lot of and really important things. They don't have a state minimum wage on top of the federal minimum wage. And so they've been an incredibly quick-growing state over the years. Missouri's also done some good things, but they have a ways to go because, as you know, Hugh, Missouri's still not a right-to-work state. The unions put that on the ballot as a referendum to repeal what the legislature had done a number of years ago. And then what's on the ballot in August is they're looking to become a no-income tax state. I know Governor Keogh has really been a leader on that, as well as a ton of our other great conservatives, the members of Congress, state legislators, you know, fully support that effort to put it into the hands of the legislature to repeal the personal income tax. But the interesting thing when you look back a little bit on this, Hugh, is kind of a tale of two states, if you will. They share a border, but they've really diverged when it comes to their economic policy over the last 25 years, where you go back to the turn of the century or 1998, I guess, they were about the same population size. And as Tennessee stampeded in the right direction by being a no-income tax state and a right-to-work state, Missouri has not grown with the same speed, and they've fallen behind more or less by standing still. So it's a really interesting bilateral comparison, and we'll see how this goes in August, just a few weeks here.
1: When we talk next week, and again, Wednesday and Thursday, I'm broadcasting live from Orlando with Jonathan and the gang from ALEC, and go to alec.org/you if you want to be a ticketed member in that audience. If you're near Orlando, and we're on right there, and you can drive over from Sarasota or over from Tampa. Do we have states that have gone in the other direction, like year after year, other than California, where they just keep adopting bad policy after bad policy? Tennessee's done everything right. Missouri's doing more things right. Florida did a lot of things right. Does anyone go the other direction?
3: Well, unfortunately, there's enough of those examples as well. I mean, you look at Virginia recently, you know, I've talked about that one a lot, Hugh, and then Colorado. I mean, Virginia at one point was number 3 in rich states, poor states. Colorado at one point was number 2. Now both of those states find themselves in the bottom half of states and have really declined over the last 10 to 15 years, especially.
1: And they're out population? I thought Colorado still was growing in population, though. Is it still growing in
3: That's
1: population?
3: That's now changed. You know, they had been a population growth leader for many, many years, but that now has turned the corner where Colorado is beginning to lose net domestic migration anyways to the other 49 states, which a lot of folks would have said that's unthinkable just a number of years ago. So I think the bad policies there in Colorado, as we've documented every year in this decline in rich states, poor states, have really caught up and come home to roost, unfortunately, there.
1: Jonathan, next week, let's talk about net domestic migration out and in, because I think if people look at just the facts, they're going to find that the red states are doing well because they're smart about the way they operate their states. And that's what we're doing on Wednesday and Thursday, America. Come join Jonathan and the entire ALEC team and me in Orlando. We'll be doing probably 10 guests a day from the state legislatures. Always a great fun time to be had. ALEC.org/you if you want to join us in Florida. And you do have to be ticketed, though. ALEC.org/you. Coming right back, because Daniel Silva's got a brand new book called Ransom. And coming to me next on the Gigura Show.
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1: Welcome back, America. I'm so pleased to welcome back author Daniel Silva, whose brand new bestseller, Ransom, is fabulous. And I can't emphasize how I often compliment Daniel Silva about his books. This one is great. Daniel Silva, welcome back. I was trying to think of how to describe this to people, and I'm going to say it's a counter-surveillance escapade like the Lisbon game, only for a reader, because the misdirection is wild in this one. So have you heard that from other Silva addicts?
11: You know, I actually, last evening, I was doing an event in suburban Philadelphia, and one of the audience members was questioning me about the complexity of the plot and how it sort of seemed to effortlessly tie together in the end. And how did I do that, given the fact that I don't outline my books to begin with? And it was interesting trying to explain it. But yeah, it is a fast-paced, summer read. It's really entertaining. It's part kidnap drama. It is part global thriller, and it does deal with one of the most serious challenges facing the West right now. We all know that Russia is waging a war of conquest in Ukraine. What is less well known is that Russia is engaged in a years-long campaign of sabotage and subversion against the countries of Western Europe. And one of their most effective weapons in their arsenals right now are drones.
1: So I want people to understand, Daniel Silva knows the GRU, which is the old military intelligence, KGB being the equivalent of the CIA, and the military intelligence being like our defense intelligence agency. And the GRU, as you describe it, Daniel Silva, is the brute force operation. And they're not subtle, and MI6 doesn't like them, or at least the folks out at the cottage don't like them as much as they like the KGB.
11: I wouldn't say that they like the KGB. You know, the KGB is the SVR is the equivalent of the CIA now. During Soviet times, it was almost its own separate state in a way, and it had border functions, internal security functions. It had, I forget how many directorates there were of the old KGB, but now the new SVR is the foreign intelligence operate. By the way, it does its fair share of wet work and other special operations. But the GRU, specifically Unit 29155 of the GRU, is really a sledgehammer. It has one mission, and that is to destroy liberal democracy as we know it. Vladimir Putin views the very existence of democratic, small d liberal democratic regime countries in the West as an existential threat to Russia. And he is trying to do everything possible to undermine and subvert them and destroy them, destroy NATO. And in the short term, though, he's trying to punish the countries that have provided aid and sustenance to Ukraine. And I tell you, at the top of his list, Britain is always there, but the country of Denmark, he has a special loathing for Denmark.
1: I thought that came Denmark through. As did the capabilities of our Western European allies. During the longer part of this, which I'll play in 2 weeks, I'll put on the podcast immediately for Silva addicts who want to get a teaser, then go get Ransom and read it. You can get the podcast today, and then after I'm back next week, the week after, we'll play the rest of this interview. But I want to read you from your Pasternak quote, page 214. Remember, you must never under any circumstances despair. To hope and to act, these are our duties in misfortune. How long have you been waiting to use that in a Gabriel Allon novel?
11: You know, it appeared in, it was the epigraph actually for The Collector.
12: Yes.
11: And I reprised it. I reprised it in this circumstance, to, you know, I don't want to give too much away, but it's a character exactly. named Alice Winters, a very important character in this novel. And I wanted to, you know, she comes across as someone who's just sort of interested in being rich and a social media influencer. But actually, when we get to know her a little better, she's a highly intelligent person. And she used that quote. So I reprised it for fans of that previous book.
1: And I want people to look forward to, I'm not going to tell you much about the character, but there is Oscar, and Oscar's sort of like the new goat that you know from all the Gabriel Allon novels. So Oscar's there for a little bit of fun. I want to know, though, in the short segment we have 2.5 minutes left, is Proteus real? I've asked you that before, but I can't remember what your answer is. That's a way to hack into phones.
11: Yes, it is real. I gave it a different name and a different company. But yes, the way it's used is a little different. But, you know, look, malware, which is what it is very, very common now. You know, we can't live without our phones. But if it were up to me, I would not have one anymore. These things, they have our life on them, and it's so easy to turn it into just a little spy that follows you around. Trust me, everyone in China, their phones are hacked by the government. So, you know, that capability does exist to turn your phone into a full-time surveillance device. So you're using the microphone to listen, you're using the camera to watch, you're reading text messages, you're reading emails, you're monitoring browsing, you're looking at location data. It's a stunning amount of information that we carry around in our pocket about ourselves.
1: It is. In fact, you get so much tradecraft from ransom, especially new info on gate analysis, new info on surveillance techniques. You got to read it just to make yourself prepared. But it's a fabulous thriller. When I come back after break, and I'll put it on the weekend pod, I'll play it in a week from now. We're going to get more deeper into the plot without giving anything away. But I want to tell the audience there is one perfect way to do this book. Get the hardcover and then indulge yourself and also get the audiobook. So I read the first three quarters in hard copy, and then I got the audiobook, and I slowed myself down. I was obliged to slow myself down, and it's much better that way to read the thriller to the end. Has anyone else done that? Daniel Silva, we got 1 minute. Did anyone do it that way?
11: I am ever surprised I'll return to last night. Someone tells me that every year they do the print version and the audio version. I'm very lucky to have an extraordinary actor who does the work on the books. So you're not alone.
1: Oh, I'm so glad, but it does work. That way you don't go too fast. You enjoy. And this one is so riveting. Daniel Silva's Ransom, everywhere, number one New York Times bestseller, almost certainly. Keep listening to the podcast or come back in 2 weeks and I'll play you the rest of my interview with Daniel Silva. Stay tuned.
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1: Welcome back, America. Time for the Poet Laureate of the Hugh Hewitt Show, Tarzana Joe. Hello, Joe. I hope you had a good semi-sesquicentennial.
18: Yes, I'm wearing my belated 4th of July shirt for your belated anniversary poem.
1: Oh.
18: And it struck me that you've been on the radio 1/10 of the age of our country, and probably in media about a fifth. Does that sound strange to you? It sounds, if I had 1/10 of Warren Buffett's fortune, that'd be a big thing. 1/10, amazing. And I've been with you, since your early radio shock jock era.
1: Oh, shock jock era. 2000, July 10 of 2000, we began. So I'm eager to hear the anniversary poem, Joe.
18: TV anchors come and go. They have a weak allure. But voices on the radio are voices that endure. We hold them dearly in our hearts, these wise and distant hosts, drinking in the insights from their podcasts and their posts. When the news is naughty, they show the world what nice is. They find the silver in a cloud and guide us through a crisis. The bandwidth is extensive, so many there to choose, but I have one that I prefer to share his news and views. He treats his guests with dignity and all opinions fairly. He'll rage against the airlines, although that happens rarely. Its topics range from poetry to con law and biology, and even thoughts on cinema and ethnomusicology. At times, when tensions tighten, he works to make things looser. Think of what the man could do had he a producer. So, trundle on, you Hewitt. The hills are not too steep. Broadcasting your dialogue that is both light and deep. Keep discussion flowing, just as you've done before. Happy anniversary. And many happy more.
1: Tarzana Joe, thank you. What's the title of that poem?
18: Happy anniversary, you Hewitt.
1: Well, I appreciate that a lot, especially that you mentioned my non-existent producer.
19: Who cares?
1: Yeah, who cares? And so I really do appreciate that. Will that be posted at TarzanaJoe.com?
18: Yeah, but all the favors that I ask from now on, I don't think I'm going to get.
1: Actually, because you have to go through my non-producer, you may not. You have to get Dwayne somehow to rhyme with Bruce Wayne and Dwayne. That's off the top of my head. Has the Tarzana Joe website been overhauled since the show began?
18: I've just reviewed the final draft. The final electronic draft is beautiful. It's lovely. And I should be able to announce that it's up and running next week. But right now, the old site is up and running. It's even faster than it used to be because the folks at Green Haven are a better lot running it. And the button works. And I'm working too.
1: Well, thank you, Joe. And if you need a poem for any occasion, America, head over to TarzanaJoe.com and hit the button that says, I need a poem. And Joe will get you one as wondrous as Happy Anniversary, Hugh Hewitt. And thank you for that again, Joe. Thank you, Adam. Thank you, Dwayne. Thank you, Harley. Don't go anywhere, America. Stay tuned right here on the Salem News Channel, Salem Radio Network, and our great radio affiliates.
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19: 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The Morning Answer with Jennifer Horn, Alex Marlowe, Scott Jennings, and Dennis Prager. 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
23: With SRN News, I'm Keith Peters in Washington. In his nationwide address Thursday evening, President Trump called on Congress to ensure ballot integrity by passing the Save America Act. On the Salem News program this week on Capitol Hill with Tony Perkins, House Speaker Mike Johnson predicts that may come as early as next week, tying the legislation to a major reconciliation bill.
24: Desperate times call for desperate measures. The reason we have to get Reconciliation 3.0 done, it is the vehicle for us to deliver the Save America Act to the president's desk. It is the only way to do it, because remember, there's no way to get 60 votes for Save America in the Senate. The Democrats just simply won't go along with that, and you've only got 53 Republicans. We're going to make it a reconciliation matter, tying it to the budget with a fiscal impact that will qualify it for that process so we can pass it with 51 votes in the Senate and finally take care of this problem.
23: On Wall Street, the Dow down by 406 points. This is SRN News.
25: 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It was Dr. Simon, the TMJ expert, who discovered the source of his pain was coming from TMJ issues with his jaw.
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2: Foundations of Freedom. 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
3: Most Americans think of Abraham Lincoln and they think of the Civil War or the Emancipation. But in 1862, he signed another hugely significant piece of legislation, the Homestead Act. It offered eligible Americans up to 160 acres of land, not as a prize for the powerful, but as an opportunity for ordinary families willing to live on it, work it, and build something lasting. Why did it matter? Because Lincoln understood that freedom was not merely the absence of tyranny. Rather, freedom required responsibility, labor, stewardship, and moral courage. A free people must be given room to build, but they also must be willing to cultivate what they have been given. That still matters today. Liberty without responsibility decays. Opportunity without character collapses. Lincoln's lesson is clear. A nation stays free when its people remain willing to work, build, and steward freedom under God.
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0: the answer. Breaking news.
1: President Trump spoke about an alleged cover-up by intelligence agencies surrounding the 2020 election. Willie Nelson has the story.
2: President Trump says newly declassified intelligence shows U.S. agencies were aware of a Chinese effort to obtain voter data during the 2020 election cycle, but kept the information from the public.
3: U.S. spy agencies began learning about the compromise of voter registration files in 2020 when they discovered that tens of millions of voter data in 18 states have been bought, stolen, or hacked by China. Yet those responsible for sounding the alarm instead kept the information secret and hidden.
2: The president says those responsible should be held accountable. Willie Nelson, Washington.
1: Los Angeles and Orange counties remain among the state's most expensive housing markets. New data from the California Association of Realtors says the median price in L.A. over $910,000 in June. That's up from May. Orange County, it's dipped slightly to $1.49 million in the month of June. Now here's National Weather Service meteorologist Joe Sirard with our answer weather forecast.
4: Looking like a great day across the region today. It looks like going to be mostly sunny skies through the rest of the day. And it looks like temperature's going to increase to about low 70s along the coast, mid-80s inland, and looks like upper 80s to mid-90s in the valleys.
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11: Welcome back, America. Hugh Hewitt with Dr. Larry Arnn, president of Hillsdale College. All things Hillsdale at hillsdale.edu. We were talking about the empire when we went to break, Dr. Arnn, the empire that Winston Churchill presided over as prime minister during the war.
12: When it's worth commenting here, when Indian independence came, the Indian soldiers were all offered service in the British Army if they wanted it. And the British Army was generally surprised that almost all of them didn't. In fact, a minority did. Which indicates something. I don't know a lot of places where I think Winston Churchill was wrong, but I think he was probably wrong in thinking that India had not yet become a country, because it's had a very difficult history, and it's a very promising nation today. But it showed, even from 1945, 1948, when independence came, it showed that it was becoming a nation. It had been a conglomeration of different...
13: You might have been right on the timing, though, Doctor. I just finished rereading Freedom at Midnight. It was a pretty awful birth. It was a massacre.
12: Yeah.
13: And
12: well, he predicted a million dead, and there were about that were killed in the civil war that ensued. And, of course, Pakistan split off, and that's chiefly Muslim nation, and India is chiefly a Hindu nation, and they're both mixed up some, too. And they, you know, don't get along very well today, and they both have nuclear weapons. So he was right about some important things, too. And, you know, the main thing to comment about that was, in my opinion, Churchill, well, all you got to do is read it. I've written about it. Churchill was well-meaning to the Indians, and he never denied their right to govern themselves. He just thought they weren't ready to do that yet.
13: So let's move to the French, who ought to have been better prepared to govern themselves than they were. I'm not sure what to think about the average Frenchman in 1940. De Gaulle is all honor to De Gaulle. He's a strong man from beginning to end. He never wavers. He gets out of the country in time. Churchill is driven crazy by him throughout the course of the war, but he had great courage. I don't know what to think about Reynaud, or I know what to think about Pétain. What do you make generally of the collapse of so many Frenchmen at the top? Because they could have withdrawn to Burgundy. They could have gone to the south of the country, and Darlan could have kept on the fight, and he chose not to either.
12: Yeah. Well, France is a great nation. The best, I can't explain it, of course, because there was a lot of heroism, by the way. And Churchill mentioned several French who comported themselves beautifully in this collapse. But I think that maybe they were afflicted by the same thing that afflicted British politics in the 1930s. And that was the cost of the First World War was so grievous. And, you know, we, on a global scale, we met in the First World War lessons that were apparent in 1864 in our country in the last battles of the Civil War, but of course much expanded and much intensified, and the body count was enormous and the fighting conditions were terrible. And then now here, what, are we going to do that again? And they just weren't ready to do it, and their army was not ready to do it.
13: And you can cite it. Understand that. Stand by, Dr. Arm. We'll be right back and continue on with the French collapse and all that followed. I do want to take a moment here in this Hillsdale Dialogue, though, to tell everyone that the campaign for Venezuela continues. That is being sponsored by Food for the Poor across all the Salem network. Food for the Poor, a longtime partner with us. They get the aid to Venezuela that they need desperately so. I've been talking about it for a couple of weeks, and it's gaining momentum as more and more people remember that thousands of people are without homes, tens of thousands actually, and thousands are missing, and more than 5,000 are dead. Confirmed that's the official death toll. We won't know about the real death toll for a long, long time. But Food for the Poor is on the ground. They're there, they are assisting, and they're rushing supplies of basic emergency meals, medical relief to the children and families in Venezuela. My audience has been, like all the Salem audiences, very, very generous. I appreciate that greatly. If you're inclined to help, you can call 855-359-4673. 855-359-4673. That's 855-359-4673. Or you can go to my website, hughhewitt.com, and there's a banner at the top that says simply, Help Venezuela. 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Average donation is more than $100. We thank you for more or for less, for a lot more or even a lot less, $5 to $50,000. It all works at that banner that says Help Venezuela at the top of hughhewitt.com. Stay tuned. I'll be right back with more Dr. Arn on World War II memoirs of Winston Churchill when we return to the Hillsdale Dialogue on this The Hugh Hewitt Show.
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2: Larry Elder here with the man we know and love, Dr. Eddie Simon. 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
6: Welcome back, America. I'm Hugh Hewitt with Dr. Larry Arnn, president of Hillsdale College. All things Hillsdale, hillsdale.edu. Dr. Arnn, since we're talking about the low point of France in 1940, let's also talk about Charles de Gaulle, who gave some hope in that moment. But Churchill, de Gaulle gets out. De Gaulle keeps fighting, and he has de Gaulle address the British nation the night he arrives in the United Kingdom. I think that's a brilliant stroke. Even though they're collapsing across the channel, we've got this French general here, and he says fight on, because they got all the North African empire to worry about, right?
7: Oh, yeah. Yeah, and they, you know, de Gaulle was a, he was a serious man. He was a wonderful man. Churchill mentions in this chapter that he walked out. He just noticed de Gaulle, who was not a senior. He wasn't a general. Why was he in the room? He had to spit for it. People recognized that. Churchill just noticed his demeanor, his countenance. And he walked up to him at one point and said, man of destiny, man de destin. And Churchill was right about that. Now, it is true that they fought like cats and dogs through the war. And de Gaulle fought with Roosevelt like cats and dogs. He got to the place where Roosevelt would hardly talk to him. And, later, de Gaulle would not join certain parts of NATO.
6: Correct.
7: Very independent man, Cuss. And whatever was the spirit that kept him strong in the face of this defeat, he kept France together. And the spirit that led him do that also made him a very difficult ally.
6: When we come back next week, I want to talk about French exhaustion and maybe American exhaustion, but we'll leave that for next week. All of you who are interested in this, all of the dialogues on Churchill's World War II memoirs are collected over at hughforhillsdale.com, and they go back quite some time. We're on Volume 2, and we'll be picking up on Chapters 9 and or 10 and 11 next week if you want to catch up with us and read the Bordeaux Armistice and Admiral Darlan and the French fleet, quite the dramas, them both. Until then, stay tuned. And I got to say about Admiral Darlan, if any of you do not know, if it hadn't been for de Gaulle, Darlan would be the last Frenchman that you'd ever have heard of from World War II. But de Gaulle got out, and Darlan, who went back and forth, and we'll get into his complicated story next week, Admiral Darlan went back and forth. He could have stood up, as de Gaulle did stand up, just as France was falling, but he didn't. He made his peace with the Vichy government in Pétain, and it was just a very sad moment for the Admiral. He redeemed himself a bit. We'll talk more about that next week. Until then, though, we're in Volume 2. I have the paperback edition, as I was just mentioning. I think it's the easiest one to work with rather than the expensive and original first edition volumes or the memoirs that are everywhere you can find in used bookstores. They're heavier to carry. I like the paperbacks. They're easier to work with. All the Hillsdale dialogues are found at hughforhillsdale.com. 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Thank you, Adam. Thank you, Dr. Arn. Thank you, Harley. Thank you, Generalissimo. I'll talk to you Monday on the next Hugh Hewitt Show.
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11: With SRN News, I'm Keith Peters in Washington. After President Trump's speech last night on what he called election fraud, Secretary of Homeland Security Mark Wayne Mullen says they will implement new security measures for elections.
12: Our cybersecurity team and CISA will release an updated election infrastructure plan, and it'll be public within 30 days, meaning that'll give the states the resources they need to help from the cyber side. From us, if they participate in a SAVE program, we'll provide the resources and training to support state election integrity. We're not trying to change the outcome. We're trying to make sure that American people can trust our voting system.
11: On Wall Street, the Dow down by 406 points, the NASDAQ dropped 361, the S&P lower by 76. This is SRN News.
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14: Yes, indeed, the Happiness Hour on the Dennis Prager Show. An hour every week come hella high water, frogs, lice, vermin, smiting of the firstborn, rivers turning into blood, doesn't matter. We will talk about happiness at this hour. The older I get, the more I value it. I wrote a book on it. I spent 10 years writing a book on it. It's called Happiness is a Serious Problem. That's because for so many, for the vast majority of people, it is. It is an art, and it is in some ways a test of whether or not you've done life well. But a very real test about whether or not you have done life well is how you walk around. What is your state of happiness? I'm going to raise with you a very difficult subject today, and it is about two things, though they are utterly related, and that is psychotherapy and you're perceiving yourself as a victim. It is impossible to be a happy person if your self-image is that of a victim. One of the reasons I am so angry at those who tell members of any given group in this world how victimized they are is that they are ensuring that members of that group be angry and unhappy, or unhappy and therefore angry. It is a staggeringly awful disservice to people.
5: In a world where more and more people decide what's right and wrong based on how they feel, what happens when feelings become the only moral standard? If emotions alone define truth, then who decides why murder, theft, or violence are wrong? And if someone feels justified in destroying property or harming others, on what basis can society say they're wrong? For 50 years, Dennis Prager has challenged audiences around the world to think deeply about the moral foundations of civilization. In his new book, If There Is No God, he confronts the biggest questions of human existence. 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Why do innocent people suffer? And can morality survive without God? 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Get your daily dose of Dennis Prager tonight at 10 p.m. with deep thoughts and pearls of intellectual genius from the man, the legend himself. It's Timeless Wisdom with Dennis Prager right here on AM 870. The Answer.
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15: Yes, sir!
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2: Larry Elder here, the sage from South Central, the Prince of Pico Union, the Czar of Common Sense, the great Eldersky, Don Lorenzo. Welcome to the program. 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
5: A fact to a toe-tag liberal is like daylight to a vampire. Here's Larry Elder.
2: 888-971-SAGE, 888-971-7243. I am Larry Elder. We are Salem News Channel. Secretary of State Marco Rubio gave a very compelling speech about left-wing violence at a conference of over 60 countries about left-wing violence in America and around the world. We're going to play that speech for you. How many NATO countries have the kind of birthright citizenship that we have here in America? Georgia Senator John Ossoff, who's running for re-election, complains about, quote, the corrupting influence of big money in politics, close quote. Care to guess how many billionaires have contributed to his campaign? President Trump, not happy about the fact that NBC, ABC did not air his speech, number 39.
6: In a rare move, NBC and ABC Fake News have both said that they would not cover this speech. They knew what it was about because of the fact that they don't like the topic, because they know how corrupt our system is, and they don't want to reveal it. They and others in the media are part of a plot. They want to continue this fraud for whatever reason. They want to keep it going. They want to protect the radical left. They can't have a great country, and that's true. You can't have a great country without free and fair elections. Fraud like this should mean a revocation of their licenses. They use our public multi-billion dollar in value airways for absolutely no money. They pay nothing. All we want is honesty in our elections and honesty in reporting. They pay nothing for multi-billion dollar assets Great damage has been done to our country. Our elections were left vulnerable to being rigged and stolen, and the trust of the American people was lost.
2: Because of COVID, the Secretary of State in Michigan used it as an excuse to mail applications for mail-in voting to all registered voters, which clearly increased the number of people voting through mail-in. President Trump talked about fraud in Michigan. Number 40.
6: The fourth set of documents reveals that even when significant evidence of fraud has been detected, it has been buried and covered up. Among the disclosures tonight are FBI files detailing evidence of alleged fraud by a large-scale voter registration operation in Michigan. In 2020, Michigan State Police raided a Democrat Get Out the Vote organization, corrupt group, in Muskegon. And we're so concerned by what they found. They were just so concerned. They couldn't believe it, actually, that they contacted the FBI in Detroit. The documents state that some canvassers admitted to FBI agents that they signed voter registration forms in other people's names, submitted fraudulent registration for people who did not exist, and received gift cards tied to their number of applications.
2: More on President Trump's speech over election integrity later on in the show. Stick around. I'm Larry Oakley.
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11: With SRN News, I'm Keith Peters in Washington. The U.S. strikes bridges and collapses a tower at a key port in Iran.
12: The Trump administration has expanded its airstrike campaign against Iran by hitting more bridges, electrical equipment, and collapsing a tower at a key Iranian port. The highway and railway bridge strikes appeared aimed at cutting off Bandar Abbas, Iran's main port, from roads leading into the Islamic Republic's central region onward to Tehran, the capital. While other routes are still open, the U.S. strikes could expand further, potentially disrupting both the movement of military material and goods needed for Iran's 90 million people. The U.S. aim is to pressure Tehran to ease its chokehold on the Strait of Hormuz. I'm Charles Diledesma.
11: On Wall Street, the Dow down by 406 points, the S&P lower by 76. This is SRN News.
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19: This is Carol Platt-Liebau for townhall.com. A new Pew Research Center survey contains a shocking finding. Nearly half of Muslim Americans view Hamas favorably. That's right, Hamas, the terrorist group responsible for murdering at least 46 Americans and taking others hostage on October 7th, 2023. Overall, 44% of Muslim American respondents expressed a favorable opinion of Hamas. This disturbing trend coincides with an increasingly assertive Islamist presence across the United States. In parts of Brooklyn, amplified calls to prayer now ring out from mosques beginning at 5 a.m. They include the declaration, "There is no God but Allah." Religious liberty is a cherished American freedom, but it's time to realize that many Islamists view such public displays not simply as religious expression, but as symbols of cultural and political ascendancy here in America.
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22: Larry Elder here, the sage from South Central, the prince of Pico Union, the czar of common sense, the great Eldersky, Don Lorenzo. Welcome to the program. No victor crests allowed because we've got a country to save. So let's get her to

0: You remember the tens of thousands of Marxist guerrillas trained to kill in Castro's terrorist camps. All of you here from Europe remember. You remember the machine gun massacres of Italy's Red Brigades, which held a five-time prime minister captive for 55 days before subjecting him to a revolutionary so-called people's trial and executing him in 1978. You remember the Red Army faction's nearly three-decade campaign of bombings, kidnappings, and assassinations in Germany, murdering dozens and injuring hundreds more. You remember the 17 November organization in Greece, the Marxist extremists that terrorized Athens for more than a quarter century.
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3: Stuck in traffic? 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
4: In Cerritos, 91 eastbound before Carmenita Road, we have an accident, motorcycle involved, carpool lane is blocked, and traffic is stop and go from Pioneer Boulevard. South LA, 110 northbound before Manchester Avenue, debris has been cleared. Costa Mesa, 405 northbound before the 55, accident on the right shoulder. It's a pickup truck versus an SUV, and traffic is slow from MacArthur Boulevard. In the Answer Traffic Center, I'm John Ingalls.
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9: 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I am Larry Elder, Salem News Channel. So many of you have stepped up and gone to LarryElder.com and clicked on the Help Venezuela banner at the very top to help victims from the powerful twin earthquakes that took place in Venezuela. Some of you have called our toll-free line, 855-918-4673, 855-918-4673. And some of you have done it through text, by texting ELDER to 51555. That's ELDER to 51555, where we send you a link. As soon as these quakes took place, food for the poor hit the ground running. Number 63.
10: This is a natural disaster of incredible proportions that is striking a country that was already struggling.
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10: Now this is 6-7 million people right. In harm's way.
12: This is home. 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
11: Yes. 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
13: As organizations that, you know, especially driven by our faith and sort of the love thy neighbor message, you know, you cannot walk past the person in need. 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So the misery in the country is going to be huge. I think what is a little different here is that we are going through, you know, with the State Department. And, you know, you could put the politics aside because this is about aid that's going to get through to trusted partners and help those that truly cannot help themselves right now.
9: Now remember, Food for the Poor does not take 1 cent from government. 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Back to the speech given by the Secretary of State Marco Rubio at a convening of over 60 countries about homegrown terrorism, far-left terrorism.
0: You remember the 17 November organization in Greece, the Marxist extremists that terrorized Athens for more than a quarter century, including, by the way, shooting my country's CIA station chief dead outside of his home in front of his wife as they were returning home from a Christmas party. And here in America, we remember. We remember the same reign of deadly terror, justified by the same slogans, motivated by the same wicked ideas. We remember the Weather Underground, which bombed the Pentagon, which bombed the State Department, and bombed the Capitol. We remember the Black Liberation Army, which staged armed robberies and executed police officers at point blank range. We remember the Symbionese Liberation Army, which shot a public school superintendent to death with cyanide-packed hollow point bullets. In one 18-month period between 1971 and 1972, the FBI counted some 2,500 bombings on American soil, a rate of nearly 5 a day. The overwhelming share of that violence came from left-wing extremists. Between 1970 and 1980, 93% of terrorist attacks in the West came from the far extremist left. These are numbers that would shock most Americans today, because we've been taught to believe that this kind of political violence, it simply doesn't exist, or it's being exaggerated. But it does exist, and we're actually underestimating it. And our nations bear the scars to prove it. And today we face a new wave of this old evil. Here in the United States, the share of left-wing terrorist attacks and plots has risen to levels not seen in decades. In Germany, far-left violence has jumped by more than 40% in just the last year alone. In Greece, more than 80% of radical violence is now driven by far-left and anarchist actors. These are not abstract statistics. Americans have seen what those numbers mean. An all-out assault on our immigration officers, sniper attacks, explosives, armed ambushes, a transgender shooter opening fire on Catholic elementary school students as they pray, his gun marked with slogans like, "Where is your God now?" A healthcare executive executed in cold blood in the streets, multiple assassination attempts on a sitting president, and the murder of the greatest conservative activist of a generation, a man who happened to also be a husband and the father of two young children, shot and killed while speaking to a crowd of students. This is a distinctive and unique evil. It has always been driven by a hatred, above all else, a hatred for civilization itself. It is a revolt of the worst against the best, a revolt of the weak and the cowardly against the strong and the good. It is perpetrated by those who cannot build, who cannot create, who cannot achieve great things, and take their revenge upon the world for their own inadequacy by seeking to destroy those who can. This is what radical leftism is. It may wear various different slogans and ideologies across place and time. They can call themselves anti-capitalist or anti-imperialist or communist or anarchist or Marxist, but the fundamental character is always the same. It's always the same. It is a poisonous resentment cloaked in the language of equality and justice and liberation, an overwhelming need to tear down what greater men have built, to wreck what is beautiful and what is right on behalf of people who are only filled with ugliness and have nothing else to offer the world. Through violence and through terror, they once again seek to impose their ugliness on all of us. The old dogma was wrong. The old dogma was wrong. None of this is driven by idealism. It is not utopian. In fact, it is the opposite. One of the criticisms you sometimes hear of communism, for example, is that it sounds good in theory, but it never works in practice. That's actually not true. Communism does not sound good in theory. The world it envisions for all of us is small, flat, gray, leveled of all exception, drained of all that is good and noble in the human soul. The world it envisions is a world without courage, a world without creativity or ambition, a world without heroes or glory or great causes to strive towards, without a world without miracles, without myths, without men who rise above the rest to do incredible and extraordinary things. And the world communism envisions is a world without God.
9: More on this later on. And we're going to talk about the Georgia senator who talks about the corrupting influence of big money in politics. How many billionaires contributed to his campaign?
3: 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Breaking news.
14: President Trump delivered a primetime address last night covering U.S. election security.
15: Over a period of years, starting during the 2020 election cycle, the People's Republic of China carried out what is believed to be the largest compromise of election data in history, resulting in China's illicit acquisition of 220 million U.S. voter files. That information includes names, addresses, phone numbers, political party preferences, and other sensitive data.
14: President talked about the importance of election security. The CDC is reportedly zeroing in on two California companies as the potential source behind the multi-state outbreak of a nasty intestinal illness. Here is Mark Mayfield.
16: The Washington Post says health officials are investigating shredded iceberg lettuce supplied to Taco Bell by Taylor Farms. Taco Bell is based in Irvine and Taylor Farms is based in Salinas. The CDC says there have been thousands of confirmed cases of the illness that's called cyclosporiasis. It's shown up in 34 states, but there are large clusters of cases in four states: Michigan, Ohio, West Virginia, and Kentucky. I'm Mark Mayfield.
14: Now here's National Weather Service meteorologist Joe Sirard with our answer weather forecast.
17: Yeah, it looks like we're going to have some low clouds moving back into the coast tonight and tomorrow morning. Otherwise, going to be mostly clear skies for the most part and sunny skies tomorrow with temperatures ranging from the 70s to low 80s for the coast. And it looks like low to mid-90s into the valleys and lower mountains. So it should be actually pretty nice weather through Saturday.
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9: 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Last remaining minutes in Secretary of State Marco Rubio's speech.
0: For these architects of revolutionary violence, the towering achievement of our civilization, for them, it's an unbearable humiliation, a reminder of what they cannot do, and a reminder of what they cannot be. So they choose instead to destroy. They attack pipelines. They attack railroads. They attack power grids and laboratories. The physical embodied symbols of power and invention and achievement. This is the nature of the terrorism we face today. They despise the West because the West is great. This is an international conference because we are facing an international, we are facing a transnational threat. These are not distinct and isolated cells. They are interconnected networks. They do not recognize our borders. They do not believe, in fact, in the nation state itself. They coordinate, they communicate, they travel, they train, and they act together, sharing the same infrastructure, sharing the same enemies, sharing the same mission. Antifa militants and their comrades travel from across Europe and to the Americas to participate in each other's attacks, to funnel propaganda and training materials and target information through shared encrypted channels, moving through underground networks of safe houses and finance, and sustain their operations through transnational funds. And they work alongside hostile foreign states that share their mission, like Iranian proxy networks, who are increasingly intimately tied to leftist militant groups around the world. The Cuban regime's sprawling intelligence and ideological network helped to build the far left in our country and in our hemisphere, and it remains inextricably linked to the far left groups and movements across and beyond the West. Today's far left terrorists can raise money in one country. They can host their communications in a second country. They can receive training in a third country. They can recruit militants in a fourth country, and then together strike a target in a fifth country. And so we have no choice but to confront this menace together. We will either cooperate across our borders, or the terrorists will continue to exploit the gaps between them. Under President Trump, for the first time, the United States is building the infrastructure, the partnership, and the strategy to defeat the scourge of far-left terror. The President signed National Security Presidential Memorandum No. 7, outlining a comprehensive strategy to investigate and disrupt Antifa terror networks and their allies. Last November, the State Department designated four violent far-left extremist groups as foreign terrorist organizations, and there will be more designations soon. In December, we announced rewards for justice offering up to $10 million for information disrupting the financing behind these groups. In May, we convened the first counterterrorism law enforcement workshop, joining American law enforcement officials and their counterparts in our partner country nations together to map and develop strategies for dismantling these networks. The next workshop will be co-hosted with our partners in Germany. The coalition we're building together is already bearing fruit, and we are here today to build on that work. We can and we must identify and map this threat and rebuild our counterterrorism architecture to defeat it, just as we have done together before. Now we must do it together again. Through intelligence and information sharing, through coordinated law enforcement strategy, through financial targeting and disruption, we will dismantle these networks brick by brick. It is time for the people of the civilized world to defend ourselves, to stand united against this encroaching darkness and fight for what is ours. It is easy to destroy great things. It is far more difficult to make them. The enemies of civilization are only capable of the former. They are only capable of destroying great things. All they know is destruction. But we have built great things together. We have done it time and again. We know what we must do. And now we must do it. Thank you for coming today.
9: That was an extraordinary speech. And I'm telling you, people are saying that the likely Republican candidate in 2028 is J.D. 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
3: Stuck in traffic? 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
2: In Ontario, 10 eastbound at 4th Street, we have an accident on the right shoulder. Traffic is slow from the 57. Monterey Park, 60 eastbound after Atlantic Boulevard, we have an accident. Three right lanes are blocked and traffic is stopped from Downey Road. In Santa Ana, 55 northbound, off-ramp to MacArthur Boulevard, we have a stalled vehicle. The off-ramp is partially blocked and traffic is stopped from the 405. And in Sylmar, 210 westbound at the 118, accident has been cleared.
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6: Most Americans think of Abraham Lincoln and they think of the Civil War or the Emancipation. But in 1862, he signed another hugely significant piece of legislation, the Homestead Act. It offered eligible Americans up to 160 acres of land, not as a prize for the powerful, but as an opportunity for ordinary families willing to live on it, work it, and build something lasting. Why did it matter? Because Lincoln understood that freedom was not merely the absence of tyranny. Rather, freedom required responsibility, labor, stewardship, and moral courage. A free people must be given room to build, but they also must be willing to cultivate what they have been given. That still matters today. Liberty without responsibility decays. Opportunity without character collapses. Lincoln's lesson is clear. A nation stays free when its people remain willing to work, build, and steward freedom under God.
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9: 888-971-SAGE, 888-971-7243. I am Larry Elder. We are Salem News Channel. How many of our NATO allies have birthright citizenship? Georgia Senator John Ossoff, who's in a race for re-election, complains about the corrupting influence of big money in politics. Count the number of billionaires who contributed to his campaign. What did Bill Clinton say about socialism? All of this and more, 888-971-SAGE, 888-971-7243. Paul is in Winter Garden, Florida. Paul, you're on the Larry Elder Show. Thank you so much for calling.
8: Hey, thanks for taking my call, Larry.
9: My pleasure.
8: Hey, just knowing all the fraud that's going on with the elections, I was just curious. Do you have any regrets of not contesting your election against Gavin Newsom? I look at you, I look at for governor, I look at Pratt for Los Angeles, and you can see that there's nothing but cheating going on in California. So I was just curious if you had any regrets.
9: Paul, thank you for the call. No, I really don't. A lot of people thought I should have protested more and should have talked more about fraud. We had a bunch of lawyers, and every now and then we uncovered something that was suspicious, but nothing that I think would have altered the outcome of the election. And the problem is, and Steve Hilton and I have talked about this both publicly and privately, the problem is we're surrounded. Only about 25% of registered voters in California registered as Republicans. The rest are registered as declined estate or as Democrats. There hasn't been a Republican elected statewide in California in 20 years. Hasn't been a Republican elected mayor of Los Angeles in 30 years. And the last time that happened, 30% of Angelenos were registered as Republicans. Now it's 15%. So the math is the math. And the reason I did it, even though the math was the math, is because at the time people were furious about the COVID lockdowns. More than that, they were furious that after mandating these lockdowns, Gavin Newsom was at that restaurant, Napa Valley, the French Laundry, where he was yucking it up with some of the very advisors that mandated these measures, incurring a $12,000 wine tab, not wearing masks, not social distancing. And so people were furious, to the point where enough people signed a petition to recall him. And for a time, the percentage of people who wanted him recalled equaled those who did not. Remember, it was a two-step deal. First step, do you want him recalled? If the answer is 50% plus one voters, then whoever got the most votes on the other side, on the replacement side, there were 45 of us, would become governor. Now, I resisted for a very long period of time, primarily because I thought that people were mad temporarily, and then Gavin Newsom would grovel and apologize, and then the anger would go away. He did grovel. He did apologize. The anger began to dissipate. And then I got outspent probably 7-1, maybe even 10-1. So I knew it was a long shot to begin with. Just as when we had a successful recall in 2003, when Arnold Schwarzenegger became the governor, people were angry about a couple of things. They were angry about a gas tax that affected everybody. And they were angry about brownouts, rolling brownouts, energy brownouts. And so there were two reasons why people were very angry at the then-governor, Gray Davis. But I felt that this anger was going to be temporary, and I told people this when they asked me to run. And then little by little, I began to feel that maybe I could make a difference. So no, I don't feel that pounding the desk and saying that I got robbed would have done any good. We do have shenanigans. We have so-called ballot harvesting, which is bizarre. I think unethical, but certainly legal here in California. And we have a whole bunch of dead people on the voting rolls, and they have no real interest in purging the voting rolls to make sure that people who shouldn't vote aren't voting. And we have a motor voter ID, where if you just get a driver's license, they give you a application to vote. And you can be an illegal alien and get a driver's license here in California. So there's all sorts of things going on. But the primary thing that's going on is that we have minted a whole bunch of left-wing people here in California. Our universities just roll them out like widgets. And I think I told you this. When I ended the race, I went to Key West. Never been there before. I'm a big Hemingway fan. I wanted to see where he had done his writing. I probably gained 10 pounds because everywhere Nina and I went, somebody wanted to buy my meal, who was from California. Many of them had contributed to the campaign, but they lived in Florida. And I said to Nina, now I know why I lost. All my voters moved here. And it is true that of the people that have moved out of California, there have been more Republicans than any other group. So it's harder and harder and harder. And California has a lot of Hispanics. And until very recently, Hispanics overwhelmingly voted for the Democratic Party. It's less so now, but they still vote Democrat, particularly here in California. So the demographics have changed since the last time we elected a Republican governor. For all those reasons, it's very, very difficult. But I thought if the ball caromed the right way on this pool shot, because of the anger over COVID, because of the anger over Gavin Newsom's hypocrisy, maybe, just maybe, people might wake up. And there were a bunch of high-profile murders when I was running in affluent areas here in California, including Beverly Hills, and an area called Hancock Park, where Maxine Waters has her multi-million-dollar mansion. So all these things were happening, and I thought maybe, just maybe, there might be a shot. All of which I told Steve Hilton. And it is a daunting, daunting task, but it certainly was worth doing. And I also know that I inspired a lot of people who'd never run for office to start running. I can't tell you how many people wrote me or told me on the campaign trail, "I know you'd never run before, Larry. I know that you're a novice. The fact that you gave up your career and suspended your newspaper column in order to do this has inspired me. I'm now going to run for school board. I'm now going to run for commissioner. I'm now going to run for state government." A number of people have written me, not just from California, but all over the country, telling me that I inspired them. And several people said this: "I have never contributed to a candidate before. Never made a donation before. You're the first candidate I've ever given money to." So, for all those reasons, no, I don't regret it. And nor do I regret the way I ended the campaign. I said I'm going to end it graciously, and I did. There was no pressure ever on Gavin Newsom to debate me. I kept challenging all the media people to say, "Why don't you put some pressure on him?" And, of course, he wasn't going to do that. What's going to be the upside? He would have gotten his tail kicked, and he knows it. Thank you very much for the call, though. I appreciate it. President Trump last night talked about election integrity and got trashed by the Washington Post and by the New York Times. He also got fact-checked by a conservative outlet called the Daily Signal. 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
9: 888-971-SAGE, 888-971-7243. I am Larry Elder. We are Salem News Channel. Coming up, more of your calls. Georgia Senator John Ossoff They've been complaining about the ultra-rich. Guess how many billionaires have contributed to his campaign? Question, how many NATO countries have the same kind of birthright citizenship that we have? And again, what did former President Bill Clinton say about socialism? And more about President Trump's speech about election integrity? By the way, the local Sinclair affiliates, ABC and NBC affiliates, did carry the speech. There are about 177 stations and about 79 markets. So even though ABC and NBC said they weren't going to cover it, their affiliates could make the decision to cover it. And at least the Sinclair outfit that owns ABC and NBC affiliates did, in fact, carry it. Robert is in Philadelphia. Robert, you're on the Larry Ellis Show. Thank you so much for calling.
15: Oh, good evening, Larry. Thanks for taking my call.
9: My pleasure.
15: Yeah, so last night I was scouring around the networks trying to find Trump's address, and all I got was scowling round tables of journalists with Trump muted, basically. And two things occurred to me. One was that if you thought Trump was literally Hitler, you would want your base to actually hear his words instead of muting him so you could prove it yourself. And the second one was that, what's the, I think it, believe it's from the Art of War, that, keep your friends close and your enemies closer.
9: Mm-hmm.
15: And the more they distance themselves from Trump and conservatives and the MAGA movement, the more I think they're doomed to failure, because we know them better than they know us.
9: Well, I couldn't agree more. It sounds like a line also from The Sopranos. But anyway, thank you very much for that. Yeah. If you think Trump is Hitler, you think he's a fascist, you think he's a Nazi, why not just let him speak and trust people enough to be able to discern whether or not somebody is a fascist or a Hitler or a Nazi? And don't get me started on all the hoax that CNN have been pushing over the years. I'm not just talking about the Russia collusion hoax. Brian Stelter, the one who said, well, you know, we made the decision that we weren't going to air the speech. He's the one who went off on the Hunter Biden laptop and dismissed it as Russian disinformation. And then when it turned out it wasn't Russian disinformation, he, with a straight face, said, I never said it was disinformation. Yeah, you did. Yeah, you did. Both sides, very fine people on both sides, they pushed that over and over again until Jake Tapper, 2 years later, said, you know, I went back and I looked at it, and he was talking about there are good people and bad people on both sides of the issue about whether there should be a Confederate monument in the public square. And then other people have gone on CNN since then and repeated it. 888-971-SAGE. Do not leave town.
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20: With a
14: Vessera News. I'm Keith Peters in Washington. A member of President Trump's cabinet says he's ready to go after voter fraud.
20: A day after President Trump revived falsehoods about voter fraud, Homeland Security Secretary Mark Wayne Mullen talked about election fraud.
21: If you are an illegal or you're voting illegally, we will hunt you down. We will find you.
20: In a White House briefing, Mullen also threatened fines, even prison time, for state election officials who refused to hand over sensitive data. Mullen's comments come as a federal judge blocked the use of DHS's updated system, citing voter privacy and the fact it can result in the wrongful purchase.